0: yes, yes, yes. You're tuning here to CJSF 90.1 FM. I am your host, Johnny Bones. You're listening to Rad Radio. We just kicked in the program with the one, the only Dead End Driving with her song, God Forbid You Go Off Strip, off of their last effort, A Worthwhile Endeavor, which if you haven't picked up, go to Early Onset Records, buy it, get it, find it on your streamers, wherever you want to get your music. I guarantee it is worth your time to listen to front to back.
1: You might even say it's a
0: worthwhile endeavor.
1: Thanks for taking the bait.
0: There you go. If you're wondering who those docile tones are in the studio with me, that is the one and only Matt Earle, the madman behind Dead End Drive-In, and a new project that we're going to be chatting about called Earmarked. Matt, how you doing, man?
1: Good, man. I'm so happy to be here.
0: I'm happy to have you. I always like seeing your face.
1: I always have so much fun coming here and doing this with you, man.
0: I debated on the way up here if we should talk about the new music you've been working diligently on, because you've been nice enough to send it to me.
1: Yeah, for sure we do.
0: And it's great.
1: Yeah.
0: Or if we should just spend the hour ignoring the music scene and talking about what movies we've seen lately.
1: Oh, yeah.

0: Well, hey, don't threaten me with a good time, man.
1: No, let's stay on topic. Yeah. So what do you want to dig into first? Do you want to chat about what you've been up to with Dead End Drive-In since we just played some of that? Or do you want to talk about the new project? What is holding your heart right now?
0: We can do Earmarked because we'll do it by order because we got two shows coming up. We got one Earmarked's playing at Fortune Sound Club December 11th on Thursday.
1: Oh, shit. That's coming up quick.
0: It's coming up quick. And then the very next night, Dead End Drive-In's playing at Green Auto.
1: Holy shit. That's coming up super quick.
0: Yeah, I'm going to be a busy boy. I'm going to be a busy boy next weekend.
1: I got to come out and see you twice. You know I'm immunocompromised, right? Like, if every time I go to a show, I could die.
0: A worthwhile endeavor, man.
1: Yeah, there you go. See, that's all you need to say. I'm in. So December 11th, which is a Thursday night down at Fortune Sound Club. I haven't been there for a minute. Cool. They're still doing shows. Yeah. Earmarked with Youth Fountain, Cloud Sick, and Poor Sport. Are those all local?
0: Poor Sport is from Victoria.
1: Okay.
0: I think, yeah, the other two, Youth Fountain and Cloud Sick, are local.
1: Cool. I haven't heard of any of those bands. So I like finding new music. Very, very radical. I got to see Earmarked for the first time, because when did this project come together? It's relatively new, right?
0: We started it, I reached out to Dylan, my friend Dylan Hossick, who the listeners may know as the singer in bands such as Swear Jar, or Rest Easy, or even if you want to go further back, there's Fairweather Friends or Slingshot.
1: Oh, I remember Slingshot.
0: He sang Slingshot.
1: I skipped Fairweather Friends. I didn't hear them, but the other two I'm aware of.
0: Yeah.
1: But, Swear Jar was cool. That was like Richard Lowe and stuff too, right?
0: Yeah, Nathan Boyd. So I reached out to him, and you know, like Dead End Drive is kind of we play once a month at most locally. We go out on the road pretty seldom, and I was just kind of like itching to play a little more. And I was like, well, if I get another band, I'll just get to be busier and play
1: for
0: more
1: sure.
0: music and get to do what I love a little more.
1: And the three pieces a little easier to coordinate.
0: Three pieces easier. Plus, like, I kind of wanted to play bass because I play guitar in Dead End Drive-In.
1: Yeah,
0: and bass is actually my original instrument. It's what I played in high school.
1: Really?
0: It's all the bands I played in high school.
1: Interesting.
0: Where I played bass.
1: I
0: just thought it'd be fun. I've got a bass kicker at home, and I just, you know, I thought it'd be fun to just be playing bass again. So I reached out to Dylan, and I asked if he wanted to start a project. And he said, that was kind of like in fall last year, maybe winter of maybe about a year ago. And he said, give me until the new year. And then he was down, and after the first jam, he was like, oh, yeah, I'm fucking in. Let's keep doing that. And, we reached out to our buddy Kyle Smith from bands such as Bosses, Greatest Sons, and like five others.
1: Yeah, just a champion.
0: Yeah. But I think we're his new favorite, so.
1: There you go. Yeah, well, I had the opportunity to see you guys finally at Bully's.
0: Yeah, well, that was only our third show, so.
1: Yeah, I heard you had popped up, and I haven't got a chance. Yeah. And I told you immediately, I'm like, Matt, this is really good stuff, dude.
0: Yeah,
1: like,
0: I appreciate it.
1: I'm like, send it to me. And you were kind enough, so I've had the advantage of hearing the whole EP.
0: Yeah, we recorded that in July with our friend Jackson Gardner. People might know him. He does sound at Green Auto and records other bands and stuff.
1: Very cool.
0: Yeah.
1: But you've been nice enough to let one of the songs out of the vault a whole week early.
0: That's right, yeah.
1: The track is called Three Lives. What do we need to know about this song, my friend?
0: Three Lives. Well, I got the title from, there's a quote by, who's that fucking guy who wrote 120 Years in Solitude? Marseilles?
1: Oh, I do not know, man. I'm sorry.
0: Gabriel Marseilles.
1: There you go.
0: He says, it's like, everyone has three lives, the public, the private, and the secret. So that's just kind of like, I just kind of wrote the song based off that. And then
1: cool.
0: You can listen to it and see what you think.
1: I'm in. So this is brand new music from Earmarked. Go check them out next Thursday. I will not be here on the radio, so you don't have to worry about me. Go to Fortune Sound Club, and maybe I'll see you there. Brand new music. If I can get it to play. Hold on. I've got it. One second. Technology is weird. My transitions are super smooth. Okay. I think we got it. Let's try. Here you go. You're listening to Rad Radio.

0: the Creeps and Kitties. Brand new music from a brand new band that was earmarked with three lives. If you like what you hear, you can go down to the Fortune Sound Club 1 week from tonight and see it live and get your hands on the EP. I suggest you do. I've heard the whole thing, you suckers.
1: It won't be released yet for a bit. But no.
0: What? Yeah. What? It's not available at the show?
1: It won't be available at the
0: fucking
1: show.
0: Fucking liar.
1: No.
0: Maybe a
1: you
0: lie.
1: You can hear all the songs live. Psh, but, yeah.
0: Psh, psh.
1: Yeah.
0: Fine.
1: They're not all as lucky as you.
0: Fine. Whatever. I'll keep my elitist viewpoint.
1: Yeah.
0: Yeah, man. Like I said, the EP's good. The songs that you wrote are good, Matt.
1: Thanks, man. Yeah.
0: I really like it. It's a cool sound. Like, you can hear... Are you still the primary songwriter? Or, sorry, what's the other guy's name?
1: Dylan. Yeah,
0: Dylan, yeah, because he sings some of the songs, too.
1: He sings some of the songs, and he does a lot of writing, too.
0: Cool.
1: And this one, I'm not so... with Dead and Driving, I can be pretty precious. I write like a lot of the lead parts and like tell my guitar players. I'm like, a lot of the time I'm pretty domineering.
0: Yeah,
1: but
0: fair.
1: With Earmarked, like I'm just playing bass. So I was just kind of like send acoustic songs and I'd send them to Dylan and
0: right.
1: He's like, what do you think for the guitar? And I went, I don't know, I'm not the fucking guitar player.
0: Hey, so
1: I'm not so precious with everything. Give him a little more, like, you know, give Dylan like as much creative free will as he's...
0: That's cool.
1: This project's a bit more collaborative.
0: Yeah, you can hear the different influences, but you can still hear your signature way that you seem to construct or more so orchestrate music. You have we were having this conversation before. You have a very distinct style that I don't hear often. And it's unique, and it shows a lot on the new Dead and Driving record, but we'll talk about that later.
1: All right.
0: How about we cut into some of the other bands that would be on this bill, and then we'll get back.
1: Sure.
0: How about let's start with Cloudsick, and then I'll try to find that poor sport stuff.
1: Sounds good.
0: Cool. All right. So this is what you can experience if you go down to Fortune Sound Club next Thursday. This band is called Cloudsick. This is called Cultist. Cultist.
1: Cultist Lake.
0: Lake.
1: I love the name. Great title.
0: It's the music video, so hopefully it actually plays the song. It's not like a minute of, like, gags or something. We'll see. Anyways, here we go. Rad Radio.

0: That is what you'd expect if you go down to Fortune Sound Club next Thursday night. That is December the 11th, and you can see that last band, who was Youth Fountain. Before that, we had Cloud Sick, Poor Sport, and we kicked that whole set off with a brand new track from Earmarked with their song Three Lives off their upcoming EP. Go check it out. 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I'm your host, Johnny Bones. You can find me up here previously each and every Thursday from 9 to 10 p.m., now roughly monthly, because life is strange. I'm joined here with my friend Matt Earle from Earmarked, who we just listened to, and Dead End Drive-In, who we're going to be talking about. Hi, Matt.
1: Hello.
0: Hi. So you've been busy at work on a new record with Dead End Drive-In, and it's a little bit of a different endeavor from your last worthwhile one.
1: Yeah, a little bit, yeah.
0: So correct me if I'm wrong, but it's a concept record, which isn't common for punk rock.
1: Nope.
0: And it's about something that's near and dear to my heart, which is cryptids. So can you give the people a little taste of what you have concocted in that strange mind of yours?
1: Certainly. Yeah, this is our, also, I'll make a shout out, it's our first album with our new drummer, Violet Becker, who you may also
0: Violet.
1: Know from Die Job.
0: Yeah, Violet.
1: And she did a phenomenal job. Really, having her there as our drummer just expanded just the kind of songwriting I could do.
0: She fucking rips so hard, dude.
1: And
0: I love
1: she's
0: Violet.
1: A quick learner, and yeah. It's and a steel trap of a brain, so it was fantastic. But yeah, so the new album... it's loosely based on the Van Meter Visitor, which was a giant pterodactyl-like cryptid that terrorized the town of Van Meter, Iowa in 1901 in early October. And after a couple nights of various sightings from this creature, the townsfolk chased it to a mine. About a group of about 30 townsfolk chased it with pitchforks and guns and
0: muskets,
1: I guess. I guess so. And they chased it to the mouth of the mine where it came up, and then a little baby one came up apparently and stood next to it at the mouth of the mine. And you know, that's that moment in the movie where you go, "Aw, it's a mom."
0: Yeah, it's just like us, only terrifying. Yeah.
1: But anyway, they said that they heard hellish noises coming from down in the mine. It was quoted in one of the newspaper articles that it sounded like Satan and his many imps were down in the mine. So they figured this was a beast from hell. They fired at it. It ran away down the mine. They sealed the mine forever, and it was never heard of again. And this was covered by a lot of newspapers and news outlets throughout the country in 1901.
0: Look that up.
1: Yeah, yeah, look it up. Yeah, yeah, yeah. I think it's got its own Wikipedia page. The Van Meter Visitor.
0: Very cool, very cool.
1: So,
0: that somehow inspired you.
1: That inspired me.
0: To write an hour worth of material about
1: it. An hour's worth of material. It's an hour-long album, 10 tracks, so some very long tracks. And it covers topics like just the nature of collectivism, you know, panic, especially like, you know, in
0: the dangers of like groupthink.
1: The dangers of groupthink.
0: Yeah.
1: Yep. Also just you know, then the othering of something that goes against everything we've been taught, how we other each other, or how we disregard just something that kind of goes against what we perceive as the natural order, natural law, just the law of nature.
0: Interesting.
1: Stuff like that, and also just the nature of legends, and especially localized ones and stories and how you know, they change and how they kind of factor into time after enough time has passed. You know, those town folk probably felt like heroes, and now you kind of, if you read it, you're kind of like, well, guys are kind of assholes.
0: Yeah.
1: You didn't have to do that.
0: I like it.
1: Yeah.
0: I like it. I've listened to the album because, again, you were nice enough to send it to me. I've listened to it twice.
1: Yep.
0: So I've dedicated 2 hours of my life.
1: That's 2 hours, baby.
0: And I'm going to listen to it a third time because you were kind enough to send me the lyrics.
1: Mm-hmm.
0: So I've got to do that still.
1: Mm-hmm.
0: I'm really excited. I like it quite a lot. It's different. It's different than the last record, which I specifically reached out to you. I'm like, I like this.
1: Yeah.
0: Track one sticks in my head a lot, which we don't have to talk about.
1: No.
0: But I told you that I'm like, it's far less, I don't want to use the word catchy, but it has less hooks in it, less melodic hooks.
1: Yeah.
0: I'd say
1: it stretches the tight parameters of punk rock about as far as I could have possibly stretched
0: them. I think so, because like, as I was saying, it's not that it's not catchy or extremely listenable, but it is more orchestrated.
1: Yeah.
0: It has movements. Yes. And I find that extremely interesting.
1: Yes.
0: But yes, 7-minute long punk rock songs are about the stretch of the limits of the genre, I would think.
1: I guess so, yeah. Yeah.
0: Anyways, we're out of backing track, so we're not playing anything off the new record, but you were kind enough to bring me an unreleased track that didn't quite make the cut on the last record for time that needs to fit on vinyl.
1: That's right. We recorded this when we did our last album, A Worthwhile Endeavor, when we recorded it back in May of 2021. We actually recorded 11 tracks when we did that, but we only put out 10 on the album, and we just have been sitting on this one for a rainy day.
0: Well, hey,
1: and I've been meaning to do something with it and put it out, and then I was just like, fuck it, going on the radio, let's just debut it tonight, man. So for the six people that are listening, and if I think I'm being generous with six.
0: That's what this whole show's about.
1: Yeah, so
0: for the three people that listen.
1: It's a bit of a tree falls in the woods.
0: There you go. I'm listening.
1: Yeah.
0: Okay. Brand new old music?
1: Brand new old music. It's called What a Neighborly World.
0: Here we go. Red Radio.

0: Yes, yes, yes. Tune to CJSF 90.1 FM. I'm your host, Johnny Bones. You listen to Rad Radio. We just heard brand new old music from Dead End Driving. The track was called What a Neighborly World. It was an unreleased track of the last album, A Worthwhile Endeavor. I'm joined here in the studio with Matt Earl of Dead End Driving and Earmarked. We've been talking about all the stuff that he and the bands have got going on, starting with Thursday, December 11th. That's next Thursday, 1 week from right now. You can go to Fortune Sound Club and see Earmarked. They'll be playing their new EP. You cannot buy it, but you can hear it. They'll be there with Youth Fountain, Cloudsick, and Poor Sport, three bands I've never heard of, but apparently they're all from around here. So go see bands that you've never seen before, because that's how you learn new things. And then Friday, December the 12th, 1 week and 1 day, Matt's doing double duty, and his other band's playing at Green Auto with Dead Bars all the way from Seattle, with Throw from Portland, and Jesse Lebourdais, not by himself, but with his illustrious band, The Long Winter.
1: Hell yeah.
0: It's going to be pretty fucking radical.
1: I'm pretty excited for that. I love all three of those bands so much. They're all such great bands.
0: I've never got to see or hear Throw. I think I've heard of Dead Bars, but there's a lot of Dead bands. There's like Dead Fast and Dead Slow and Dead Aside and Dead.
1: Dead Bars are pretty big. They tour a lot. They got some eyes on them for a while now.
0: Yeah, there's a lot of Dead bands, so I get them a little confused sometimes. Sure. Dead Soft.
1: Well, yeah, Dead Soft, that's a good band too. But Dead Bars are they're honestly one of my favorite punk bands of the last 10 years. I'm a big fan, and they're up there. They're probably my favorite band from Seattle out of all the local bands.
0: Oh no shit! There, so. Don't tell Kids on Fire.
1: They know it. I think.
0: Sweet, man. No, it's cool. Getting to see Jesse with a full band is a fucking rare. Getting to see Jesse ever is a rare treat.
1: Yeah.
0: I love seeing him just acoustic because I think there's a raw energy to what he does.
1: Absolutely.
0: But with the band.
1: With the band's a lot of fun, too.
0: It's super fun, and it's super rare to see, so don't miss it. I'm going to try to come to both, but again, I might die. So
1: Jesse also recorded a new, or maybe I shouldn't talk about it.
0: No, I know he's got new stuff that he's working on. I got to reach out to him, too.
1: I've heard a little. I got to do some gangers on it.
0: Oh, cool, man.
1: When was it? That might have been in the summer. So I got to hear a little bit of it.
0: Yeah, I know he's been busy at work. I was chatting with him a bit. I should reach out to him and find out where it's at, because I'd love to talk to him about it. I love that kid. He also needs to release the next Firelight book. Jesse, if you're listening, I need to know what happens. I'm on a timeline here, bud. So, like, if you could, I'd really like to finish the trilogy. That'd be great.
1: Yeah.
0: I slotted in between one of my Stephen King books, I swear. Okay, sorry, I got on a sidetrack there. Is there anything you want to say about that show, or should we listen to some tunes?
1: Yeah, just come on down. Throw's amazing. We played with them in Portland back when Deddy went to America in 2018.
0: No shit.
1: Yeah, we played with them in Portland, and I fucking love them. They were one of the highlight bands of that whole tour, and I've been bugging them for a long time, and now they finally want to come up. And
0: hell yeah.
1: Yeah, Jake, actually, the singer and bass player in that band, also plays in that
0: 1876. That's the one.
1: Yeah,
0: No, those guys are fucking rad.
1: Yeah, yeah, so he plays in that band, too.
0: Oh, cool.
1: So I got to hang out with them at a Outhouse Fest last year, so it was nice to see him again.
0: Yeah, I really wish I could have made that. What can you do?
1: So I'm glad, so we finally get to Dead End Driving and Throw, get to finally play again up on Canadian soil.
0: All right, there we go. Who do you want to start with? Dead Bars, Throw, or Jesse?
1: We can do Dead Bars.
0: Okay,
1: they're
0: going to
1: be the headliner,
0: through.
1: So.
0: There we go. So this is,
1: They put out a new album this year, too, Dead Bars, and it is awesome. One of the best punk albums of the year. And Throw has a new album coming out on the 8th, I believe, so a new full-length. So.
0: There you go.
1: So check it out before the 12th.
0: Fuck yeah, new music. This is Dead Bars, all the way from Seattle, Washington. You ready? Let's go. Rad Radio.

0: Okay, creeps and giddies. So that is what you can experience if you go out next Friday, a week and a day, Friday, December the 12th, to Green Auto. And you can see bands such as Throw, Dead Bars, Dead End Drive-In, Jesse Labordet, which we forgot to play, which I'm going to do in a second, but we can chat for a second first.
1: So
0: Jesse Labordet, he's pretty cool.
1: Very cool.
0: Have you ever had some of his coffee from Falter Farms?
1: What? No.
0: You know that he roasts coffee?
1: I thought he made honey. He roasts coffee, too? That guy does everything, right?
0: I know. He also does woodworking.
1: Books.
0: Talented motherfucker. Yeah. If you're out there and looking for good coffee, not to disparage my friends at Anarchy Coffee Roasters.
1: Yeah.
0: But Cologne is far, and Jesse's local.
1: Yeah. Shout out Anarchy Coffee, too, for sure. I've had their coffee.
0: They're both great. But, Jesse's Falter Farms, he makes good coffee, too. Good stuff.
1: I need to get him. He should sell it at the merch table, man. I'd buy some.
0: He does sometimes.
1: He does?
0: Yeah.
1: All right. Well, Jesse, if you're listening, bring it to the show next Friday.
0: Okay. I completely forgot that we had Jesse queued up on the turntable. So let's cut into that, and we'll be back in a few minutes. 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This is Jesse Labordet, A Long Winter. The song is called Things
1: Will Get Better.
0: Very good.

0: that's pretty much it for this week, kiddies. Thank you so much for tuning in to CJSF 90.1 FM. I've been your host, Johnny Mose. You listen to Rad Radio. I've been joined here for the past hour with my good friend Matt Earl of Earmarked and Dead End Drive-In. You can go see both those bands next week, Thursday, December the 11th at Fortune Sound Club with Cloudsick, Poor Sport, and Youth Fountain. And then the next night, Friday, December the 12th at Green Auto with Dead Bars, Throw, and Jesse Labordet. Go check it out. Matt, thanks for coming and hanging out with me, man. I really appreciate it. You write good songs.
1: Thanks, man. I appreciate that. Thank you for having me. It's always such a pleasure to come here and hang with you and listen to some tunes and shoot the shit.
0: Good times. That last track we just heard was a band called Ghost Factory out of Calgary, Alberta. The song's called Socialist Trash off of the album Socialist Trash.
1: Came out 2 weeks ago. Go check it out.
0: I highly identify with.
1: Yeah.
0: Yeah, super fun time. Another great recommendation. From Matt Earl. If you like good music, or if you like good cinema, give Matt a follow on Instagram, at Matt Tells You What To Watch. I guarantee it's worth your time. Listen to this man's taste. He knows what he's doing.
1: What's coming up.
0: Okay, we got time for one more track, and Matt, you want to hear your friends in Dead Bars, who again, you can see this Friday?
1: Next Friday, yeah.
0: Yeah, Friday at... next Friday, not this Friday, not tomorrow. Next Friday, December the 12th, Green Auto. This song is called Philadelphia. Matt says it's a banger.
1: It is a banger.
0: Okay, cool. That's it. We'll see y'all next week.
1: Bye-bye.

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0: 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Every week I talk to some of the most interesting people in the country about some of the things that matter most. 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
1: 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CJSF is the campus community radio of Simon Fraser University, broadcasting from unceded Coast Salish territory, specifically of the Squamish, Tsleil-Waututh, Coquitlam, and Musqueam. Welcome back to new music for March 2026 here on the home of Burnaby Rock. That was The Big Set, and it started with Matt Post Band with the second unofficial single from A Billion Riffs. After that was Danava from 2023, and then a hot new song from Montreal band Pink Snail. From there it was Ken Park, and then 2070, who are my new favorite band, and they are from Los Angeles. Then it was a reissue of sorts of a 2010 album from Rangers called Suburban Tours. Then after that was my other favorite new band, Only God Forgives, with Car Song. From there it was a couple of Berkeley songs from Miranda Spatula and Nowhere Flower, and then The Ice Creams. And then after that was Twisted Teens. Then it was the new song from Cola called Hedge Sitting, and it is show winner. It is wide open as to who Canada's best band is these days, and I think this new stadium anthem puts Cola very much in the conversation. After that, it was the showrunner-up from local Vancouver artist Morning Bun. Wonderful song. The chorus sounds like Sex and Candy. But it's the ascending riff post-chorus that really makes it. Then it was relatively new Panda Bear, followed by Juke the Tiger, who are a Blaylocks artist I thought I would never play anything from. Overall, I'm confused by the lyrics, but great pre-chorus. From there, it was new Joe Past, another from Only God Forgives, and then another from 2070. I disagree with the vocal effect used on that one, but overall 2070 sounds to me like the second coming of the Oranges band. They may not have the funky phrasing, but they're just as cool. If you like what you heard tonight, do check out the audio archives at cjsf.ca/content/home-burnaby-rock. I have three more. The second is Bogan, but wait for the shoegaze dream pop chorus. And the final song starts off hot and deteriorates as it goes along, so the more I've talked, the more of it I can cut off. My timing is really fuzzy for this episode anyway, so I just don't know. Up next at 8 o'clock is the art show, unless it's Thursday, in which case the Blur Crusade is up next. Have a great weekend. Thanks for listening.

0: morning, good afternoon, good evening. Welcome to the Noise of Carpet, celebrating indie noises of the 90s, post-wave gems, and some new ones too. 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
1: Broadcasting from unceded Coast Salish territory in Burnaby, British Columbia, Canada. This is Noise of Carpet from CJSF. And let's start things off today with a Velvet Underground's cover by Dean and Britta from the band called Luna. The song's called Not a Young Man Anymore. 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

heartbreaking. That is, now stick with me here, that song's called Reuben and Cherise, sung by Bonnie Prince Billy from a Grateful Dead tribute album that was put out about 10 years ago. But that song was written by Jerry Garcia and Robert Hunter, a couple of Dead, Grateful Dead members, as you know. Based on Reuben and Cherise, the lyrics are based on the Greek myth Orpheus and Eurydice. And it's Reuben and Cherise is a love triangle. It is a heartbreaking ending. Have a read if you're interested in that. That was it's a good deep dive, and it links you back to the myth. And it's interesting how Robert Hunter's had another verse at the end of the song, which Jerry didn't record, which is worth a look, and actually more heartbreaking than what Jerry recorded there. So again, that's Bonnie Prince Billy with his version of Reuben and Cherise from Day of the Dead from I said about 10 years ago. Before that, it was the Silver Jews from an album called Tanglewood Numbers from 2005. They started in the 90s, so we do include them here in this album here. The song's called Sometimes a Pony Gets Depressed. A wild romp there. I really enjoyed that. Will Oldham, Bonnie Prince Billy, actually appears on this album. Don't know if he's on the song or not. With Cassie Berman, David Berman's lead guy in Silver Jews, and Malcolmus and Bob N. from Pavement play on this album too. Before that was the Dandy Warhols with a song called, I want to get this right, get the parentheses here, Tony. This song is called Lou Weed. This song is about, this is from 1995 from the Dandy Warhols debut release. Just song about Lou Reed, just hanging on the corner in Lexington and just being Lou. And to start the show off with Dean and Britta, Not a Young Man Anymore. So that's a Velvet Underground cover. I think the original song is called I'm Not a Young Man Anymore. And this is the My Robot Friend remix. And again, about 2010, Dean and Britta were commissioned to record some original music and some covers for the Andy Warhol screen test films that he took in the day. I think it had something to do with maybe the Pittsburgh Museum of Art or some gallery in Pittsburgh. So yes, thank you for listening to Noise of Carpet. I like that set a lot. I hope you did too. I have been amalgamating and building a covers show or two or three for the future sometime, whenever that is. And I've just sort of randomly run into some covers here that either are done by 90s artists, could be still going, or are newer artists covering 90s music, the stuff that we play on Noise of Carpet. And so, yeah, it just sort of kind of happened this way today, and sort of building the show, and then I just sort of realizing that, hey, there's the covers galore here. So why don't we continue with another one into our next set. This next song will be the last cover of the day, I believe. I think you got to dig sometimes. Sometimes you don't realize it's a cover. And this next song is a moody blues song called "Ride My Seesaw," done by Bongwater and Magnuson and Kramer of Bongwater. So here you go. Thanks for listening. Noise of Carpet. It's from Vancouver, British Columbia, Canada. You'll remember this one.

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been a while, but here's the house band. Band thought I was Clinic. It's a Stereo Lab. It's on tour later this year in Vancouver in October.

0: chugging through the hour with you. Thanks for letting me in your ears today. It's the afternoon, it's the morning, it's the evening. That was Stereolab. Letitia and Kim before that, bringing on the post-punk sort of chug. I really enjoyed that, especially Kim Deal, the song before that. But let's getting too far ahead here. So that was Mellowcord 75 from Aluminum Tunes in 1998, switched on three compilation Stereolab, known as the house band here. They are in Vancouver, and they're touring as well. They're in Vancouver in October, playing at the Vogue. Before that was a band called Clinic, from about 1999, the three EPs. They're out of suburban Liverpool, I believe. A song called Monkey on Your Back, that's all right. Feel the organs in that song sort of linked up with Stereolab. Before that, there's Kim with post-punk instrumental that I'm getting mixed up on. Song's called Dirty Hessians. I think it was a B-side of a single from about 10 years ago or so. And starting off the set, that set was Bongwater, Ride My Seesaw, the Moody Blues cover. It was quite enjoyable, I thought. Did you enjoy that? Anne Megson, performance artist, actress, all-rounder, absolutely. Ride My Seesaw, Noise of Carpet.
1: Hello, everybody. This is Leticia speaking from Stereolab. Hey, you're listening to
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0: 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So I think it's time to get into some newer music here. Usually the third set for the show, the hour, sort of around 35 minutes after the hour. We try and play some new songs, and newer anyway. So this band is touring as well. They're from Chicago. We like the Chicago bands here, as you know. Band's called Horse Girl. A trio, an indie trio. The album that they put out this year is called Phonetics On and On, and this song is on the B side of this record, B number 4, if you're looking for it, and it's called Sport Meets Sound. So see, it's a little bit of a slow start, but once it gets going, I think you'll like it. Sport Meets Sound by Horse Girl on Noise of Carpet.

This next one is The Folk Implosion, a new song called Walk Through Me. Played recently in Vancouver, and it was a great show. Really fun. Lou and John were having a great time. A new one, new Folk Implosion on CJSF.

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Ihr hört Mike mit Noise of Carpet right here on CJSF 90.1 FM and CJSF.ca. Hello, this is Arndt Peltner, host of Radio Goethe. 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

0: That's La Lune with a song called Disparity. A couple years old, they are playing at Green Auto in a couple of weeks on May 23rd in Vancouver. Let's go through some concert listings here. Weather Station, which was a song before the Folk Implosion song there, I tried to tell you, from the 2021 album called Ignorance. Tamara Lindemann, I believe the lead singer's name is. Weather Station's playing at the Hollywood Theater in Kitsilano in Vancouver on May 15th, so I think that's tomorrow night. Also in next week, Ministry is playing with My Life with the Thrill Kill Cult at the Commodore two nights, Monday, Tuesday next week. It's warm in the studio today. I think it's 25 degrees in here. I got the sweater off. Over in London, England, coming soon. So we've got Supergrass at the Roundhouse on May 21st, Dinosaur Jr. and Naima Bach at the Troxy on May 22nd. The Vaselines, Kurt Cobain's favorite band, remember? One of them. We're playing at the Oslo on May 22nd. Eugene Kelly of Vaselines also played in a band, headed a band called Eugenius in the day. Because apparently that's what his nickname was. And Wet Leg is back. They're playing at the Brixton Academy in South London on May 23rd and maybe May 24th. I don't know if you enjoyed their first album a few years ago. I wonder what they'll do with the second album. They are playing, it seems like, well, they're playing also in Vancouver, I think in early September at Malcolm Bowl. So that got you updated with some concerts here. There's a lot of stuff going on, a lot of bands coming to town, and I guess they have to do it these days in order to pay the bills. Caught Nick Cave the other night at Queen E, and a little bit different level than some of the bands we play here, but I believe it was sold out, and it was quite a raucous evening. Both him and Warren were really getting after it before they came on stage, I believe, put on a great show. And it's hard to believe Nick is 67. Did you catch, I don't know if you read his Red Hand files, I don't know if you caught the recent story about how he got Nick Cage is talking in The Guardian about being confused from Nick Cave and vice versa. Nick Cave had a funny story about being in a bar in Brazil and somebody, one of the drunken patrons, said that he was introduced and he obviously thought it was somebody else and said what a huge fan his wife is and blah, blah, blah, blah, blah. So a funny story in the Red Hand files. But coming up next, we're going to finish things up with a song called Rise Up from Bobby Kahn. Bobby Kahn's a musician and performance artist from Chicago, actor from the 90s, known for over-the-top performances, satirical political lyrics, experimental art rock. This song, Rise Up, is kind of the political indie version of Paradise by the Dashboard Light. It's large, it's dramatic, it's Bobby Kahn on Noise of Carpet. So stick around for this one, you'll like this one. It's called Rise Up on CJSF 90.1 FM. And I'll probably say adieu because this will run into Radio Gota. So I'll say I'll talk to you next week and thanks for listening. This has been Noise of Carpet and Mike. And thanks again to Todd for another great Blurred Crusade before. And we'll see you next week.
1: Word is out on the street. Caesar's house is growing weak. And all his generals are scared. So you better be prepared. He gave the order to his people.

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0: Well, hello, folks. Welcome to another edition of Back Porch Bluegrass. I'm your host, Paul Trenwith, and got a good show lined up for you today, featuring everything from some real old bluegrass from the very early 1950s right up to some brand new bluegrass from Claire Lynch. Brand new album just arrived in my letterbox a couple of days ago, and I think you'll be pleased to hear Claire with some new material on the shows. It's a great album, and I'll be playing that in the middle of the show. Meanwhile, we'll hear some classic bluegrass from the Earls of Leicester, and it sounds like this.
1: Wait.

That was Andrea Triana off of a single release of hers called You Make You Feel My Love. That's, of course, the remake of the Bob Dylan song. And before that, we heard two from Jill Andrews off of single releases of hers. We just listened to, prior to Make You Feel My Love, we heard Old Scars, and then we started things off with Low. I'm just chiming in again just to remind you that it is Listener Appreciation Week on here on CJSF 90.1 FM. And I do appreciate you listening to the show, as I've mentioned in the past. And I just want you to know how much I appreciate you, my listeners. And I don't take it lightly that you tune in to my show when you tune in. So I hope that I'm giving you back as much as you give me by listening to me. So, I'm really thankful for all the listeners. I've been doing this show for about, I think I figured it out, it was like 13 years this year, maybe, that I started doing this show 13 years ago. And I've ended up with listeners all over the world because of it. I do broadcast my shows on up on iTunes podcasts, so you can listen to back shows if you want. But some of the countries that I've had the pleasure of tuning into my show are Japan. I've had listeners recently in Kuwait City, in Baghdad, in South America, multiple cities across South America, in Chile, in Brazil, and excuse me, and into Mexico and throughout North America. Even some listeners in China a few weeks ago, and India as well. I'm calling you out, India. Thanks for tuning in, and keep tuning in if you can. And you can always drop me a line at onthetracksradio@gmail.com, and I'll be happy to personally respond to you. If you have a request, a special artist that you'd like to hear, drop me a line, and I'll do my best to get that music on the show for you. And I might even call you out by name if you're up for it. Okay, so that being said, let's just start this next set of music off with some, how about some Cowboy Junkies from the Caution Horses from 1990. This is a track called You Will Be Loved.

That was Savannah Lee off of an EP of hers released in 2024. I'm sorry about that. That was called Indigo. And she's a singer-songwriter out of Nashville. And yeah, I just came across her music recently. So Savannah Lee, and check her out if you can. She's up on iTunes for sure. Before that, we heard some Haley Blaze off of Below the Salt. That's a Canadian singer-songwriter, and that was someone called While You Were Out. And we heard Amanda Marshall from 1999. Tuesday's Child was the album, and the song you heard was Giving Up, Giving In. And we started things off with the Cowboy Junkies off of the Caution Horses from 1990, and that was a track called You Will Be Loved Again. Okay, so I need to remind you, you are listening to CJSF 90.1 FM. We broadcast on the unceded Coast Salish territories at the top of Burnaby Mountain. We are Simon Fraser University's campus radio station. My name is Jen LaFranc, and my show is On the Tracks, and I'm on the air every Wednesday morning from 6 to 8 a.m. on CJSF. I do appreciate you tuning in, folks, this week, especially because it's Listener Appreciation Week. But today, in general, I appreciate you, as always. I'll keep repeating it, I guess. But yeah, you know, it's because of you that I do my show each week and publish it and get it up as fast as I can each week, because I feel an obligation to you, my listeners, who have been kind of with me since the beginning, since 2013, if you can believe that. I've got some longtime listeners in the UK, all over the place, Japan. Yeah, I don't want to keep calling out countries, but I just want you to know that I do appreciate you tuning in. I hope I'm introducing you to some new music that you might not have heard otherwise. That's one of the great things about CJSF here at 90.1 is we can play whatever we want, basically. We have no time limits on the track. On the tracks, I can play, you know, a 10-minute track if I want to do that. And we're all listener programmed, but we are also DJ programmed. It's not a computer throwing music at you based on some algorithm. It's a person putting together a playlist for you every week. And a lot of work goes into that as DJs. Yeah, so thanks for tuning in, and thanks for listening to CJSF. And if you feel it in your heart to donate to our cause, you can go out to cjsf.ca/donate and, you know, drop us a donation. You know, we don't do this. We are volunteer DJs here at CJSF. We don't get paid. The radio station is a volunteer-run radio station, or volunteer-programmed anyway. Thank you. Thank you, my listeners. I very much appreciate you. Let's play some more music for you. How about some John Cohen? This is a Canadian artist off of John Cohen Music. This is a track called The Coffee Is Killer.

That was Lindsey Buckingham and Christine McVie from a 2017 release of theirs off of an album that they put out together. That was Game of Pretend. And before that, we heard two from Rachel Yamagata off of Starlit Alchemy. The one we just heard before this song was Galaxy, and we started things off with her track Backwards, and then we started things off all together with John Cohen off of his release. The track you heard was The Coffee is Killer. Let's just keep things going here with some new music from Hazlitt. This is an Australian artist. I'm going to play two tracks from his album, Last Night You Said You Missed Me. You're going to hear Blue Jean and Tell Me Something. Have a listen.

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Some scratchy sounds there from a German band called Front. That song was Alternative from a 1980s single on Zigzag. Prior to that, Kinnicky, before they went completely mersh, that was Private Bukowski from their Catsuit City EP on Slamped, which came out in 1995. We also heard the great New Zealand band Life in the Fridge Exists and Have You Checked the Children from the absolutely crucial Four Stars compilation. And starting the set off was Guiding Light and Shackled by Lust from their forthcoming LP Fear on My Own Time. And this next track is by a Japanese band called Akavoi Noise. It's from a Flexi that they put out in 1982, and I'm sure I will butcher this, but I believe the title is pronounced Kuribasu.

That was Lost Cherise and You're You, I'm Me from their 1984 LP, All Part of Growing Up. We also heard the Austin, Texas band Max and the Makeups, who never actually released anything back in the 80s when they were active. That song was Let Go on a 7-inch of songs recorded in 1982, but not released until 2009. Before that was Spec Realists, yet another great band from the recent bounty of cool bands from Calgary's freak scene. That was a song called On a Frolic of Your Own from a brand new cassette put out by Neon Taste. And starting things off was Akavonoiz and Kurebasu from a Flexi 7-inch that came out in 1982. And this next song that we're going to hear is from a band called Lexicon, who were from Brisbane, Australia. Pretty sure they're not active anymore. They dropped this one digital EP that I don't even think was released on a physical format. Came out in 2018, and that's the last we heard from them. But I revisited this lately and remembered how much I liked it when it came out. So here is a song from Lexicon called Shame.

That was a Japanese band called MNK Project doing Birthday Eve, recorded in 1985 but not released until 2021 as part of an anthology on FOAD Records. Prior to that, Debt Rag and Solar Shirt from their brand new album on Post-Present Medium called It Is Clear What's Going On. Before Debt Rag, we heard Lake of Dracula and Green Glassed Moves from their self-titled LP on Skin Graft, which came out in 1997. And at the start of the set was Lexicon from Brisbane doing Shame from their digital EP released in 2018. And next up is the Belgian post-punk band Chow Chow. The song is called No More of This.

final day in the life of Sid Vicious. In his 21 years of life, he had a shot at fame and fortune as one of the Sex Pistols, but drugs and death mixed in, and Sid Vicious is now dead. He was found this morning dead of an overdose of heroin, an apparent suicide. Only yesterday, the punk rock star was greeted by his mother when he was released by the New York City jail authorities, where he'd been staying on charges that he stabbed his girlfriend to death. Sid Vicious, his real name, John Simon Ritchie. He was English. He's dead today at the age of 21.

That was San Francisco's The Maggots doing 2279 from their Tammy Wynette 7-inch, originally from 1980. That got reissued back in 2006. Prior to that, the Terraplanes, part of the Animals and Men family tree. That was a song called Treasure of the Damned from some recordings that they did in 1982. Never officially released, but they're available on their Bandcamp as part of their Bristol 1982 recordings. Before that, Paranoia doing Shattered Glass from an LP of the same name, which came out in 1984. We also heard Noxzema from right here in Portland, where I'm currently recording this show. That was Sick from a brand new EP on the Raw Sugar label. And at the start of the set, we heard the Belgian band Chow Chow doing No More of This. And that was a demo that they recorded in 1983. I've got one more song to share with y'all, but before we get to that, some reminders. 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My name's Erica Elizabeth. I'm going to leave y'all with a track from a Canadian artist just known as Emily. This is from a cassette that came out in 1984 called I've Got a Steel Bar in My Head on the Motomu label. This track is called Doomed to Fail. 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

Swiss violinist Tobias Priesig, navigating Stefan Abey on piano, Andre Puzas on bass, and drummer Michi Stoltz through Floating Causes for the 2014 album Drifting. You're following along with Deep Threes. I'm Jay. Hoschka found a reflection of his inner creative tension in the photos of abandoned cities, using the phrase as the title for his 2014 album. The pianist and composer sought to capture the loneliness and romance of unfamiliar places. His sonic journey included a stop at a Ukrainian city evacuated in the wake of the 1986 disaster at the Chernobyl nuclear power plant. We begin our set with a visit to the exclusion zone city of Pripyat.

house is a gang or a clique, a group of people. But basically, a house is like a family unit. You have your mother, your father, the children, the princess. If you're in a house, you have to have a name for your house. There's different names. Some of them are taken from fashion houses, like the House of St. Laurent. Or sometimes you make up your own name. There's the House of Dupree, that's one of the longest running. The House of Adonis, La Beja, Pandarus. So many houses open and close.

Thank you.

Thank you.

Our set began much lower to the ground, illuminated by the radioactive glow of Pripyat, an abandoned city in Ukraine, the subject of a sound portrait by Hashka. Ivan Kerbikov briefly lamented about wind, sand, and stars before stopping in Melania with Polar Bear for 2014's In Each and Every One. Portsmouth, England's Leon Vinehall welcomed us because it's just House of Dupree from his debut album, Music for the Uninvited. And we stayed until 13 o'clock in the morning because the waiters were calling all friends. And hey, I think you're awesome. Also, the name of the Danish band from their album, Lift Me Up So I Can Reach. The name of the show is Deep Threes. My name is Jay. I leave you for this hour with part one of Jean-Michel Jarre's Chronology. You can always check out show archives and playlists on the website, d3s.fm. Until next time, thanks for listening.

0: 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It's Burnaby.
1: I'm Dr. Anthony Lizerwitz, and this is Climate Connections. In February, under the Trump administration, the Environmental Protection Agency announced the repeal of its endangerment finding. This finding provided the legal basis for regulating climate pollution under the Clean Air Act.
2: I was dismayed, and as a mother and a grandmother, I couldn't imagine that the EPA would take that position.
1: Almeda Cooper of the nonprofit Moms Clean Air Force worries about how this will affect kids, because in addition to warming the climate, fossil fuel pollution harms people's health. Children are especially vulnerable because their lungs are still developing. And those in Black and brown communities, which are more likely to be located near power plants or highways, bear the greatest burden.
2: Tailpipe pollution is a huge problem, particularly for chronic diseases such as asthma.
1: States and environmental groups are pursuing legal challenges, and Cooper's group is urging legislators to oppose the administration's action.
2: We are not going to give up. We are going to continue to speak up and to do everything we can to make sure that we can protect the future of our children and our grandchildren.
1: Climate Connections is produced by the Yale Center for Environmental Communication. To learn more about climate change, visit climateconnections.org.
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0: Where we will focus on the ever-evolving landscape of today's jazz, traversing the genre and presenting what's new, what's groundbreaking, and where it's happening. Right here and only here on Modern Jazz Today. Welcome to another edition of Modern Jazz Today. New music? We've got it. Up first is Yelena Ekimoff. The new album's called Rosendahl's Garden. We'll check into Strandvagen Pier. Then Nassim Alatrash. The album's called Bright Colors on a Dark Canvas. We'll check into Risala Part 2. Then Sam Yahel. He's got a new album called Quiet Flow. We'll check into the track, Bare Feet. Let's dig in.

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1: We've got new music coming at you in this set. Up first is Carol Wellsman. Her new album's called 14. We'll check into the exotic track, Plus Je T'Embrasse. Then Jeff Coffin. The album's called Between Dreaming and Joy. We'll check into Spinning Plates. Then we're going to check into Rafael Greco. The album is called Dice Que Vive, and we'll check into the track Onde. Let's dig in.

All queued up and ready to go for our listening pleasure is Andy Adamson Quintet from his new album, A Coincidence of Cats. We are going to take a listen to Triplet.

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From their album, Stream, we're going to check into the track Media Pack, followed by Lettuce. From their album, Resonant, we're going to check into Good Morning, Mr. Simic.

Up next is a brand new one by Kurt Rosenwinkel Trio. The album's called Angels Around, and we'll check into the track Simple Number 2. Let's dig in.

is Bird Note. While many songbirds are accomplished soloists, some of the bird world's most impressive performances are actually duets. In North America, breeding pairs of Carolina wrens sing duets to strengthen their bond and defend territory. The male repeats a series of clear notes, accompanied by the female's steady trill. In Ecuador, plain-tailed wrens blend their voices so perfectly that it sounds to our human ears as if just one bird were singing. Wrens aren't the only birds that sing as power couples. In this duet of oriole warblers from Senegal, the female keeps time with a rising series of staccato notes as the male whistles along. In Central America, pairs of male long-tailed manakins team up to woo prospective females with song and dance. Researchers have estimated that the dynamic duo may perform their Toledo song up to 5,000 times in one day. An impressive vocal feat indeed. For Bird Note, I'm Michael Stein.

Everybody has a stomach ache from time to time, but when you regularly experience abdominal pain, bloating, constipation, and/or diarrhea, you might have IBS. Go to badgut.org and take the 30-second IBS test to find out. 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
1: Welcome to another edition of Modern Jazz Today. We've got new music ahead of us. Let's dig in. First up is Jasper Hoiby. His new trio's called Three Elements, and he's got a new album called Earthness. We'll check into the title track. Then Nikki Eilis and NDR Big Band. The album's called Face to Face. We'll check into the track Misfits. Let's get this set kicked off.

0: fossil fuel and biomass combustion, for example, from things like transportation. And NOx is interesting because it can lead to both warming and cooling effects. So it can warm the planet by increasing tropospheric ozone, but it also can cool the planet by reducing the lifetime of methane. And so the net effect of those warming and cooling effects depends on the location, the altitude, the atmospheric conditions. And so globally right now, NOx is thought to cool the climate by around 0.1 degrees Celsius. So overall, the indirect greenhouse gases are having a warming effect on the planet.
1: Well, last week, Professor Ben DeFoy told us about ozone smog resulting from wildfires. The fires themselves don't release ozone directly, but downwind, the chemical combinations lead to ozone. Is that an indirect warming gas, and did you include ozone in your recent paper?
0: Yes, so ozone is one of the main greenhouse gases that the indirect greenhouse gases help form in the atmosphere. So it turns out that all of the indirect greenhouse gases through chemical reactions lead to the formation of ozone, especially in the troposphere, which is the lower part of the atmosphere. Now, this ozone is very toxic. At the ground level, it is the cause of around 500,000 premature deaths annually. But ozone is also a really potent greenhouse gas. It doesn't last very long. Its lifetime is around hours to weeks. But while it's in the atmosphere, it can warm the planet. And so the indirect greenhouse gases, one of their key pathways to influencing warming is through increasing the formation of ozone. And so that is absolutely one of the key points of the paper. Now, methane also increases tropospheric ozone, and methane is included in the Kyoto Protocol greenhouse gas basket that basically has served as the foundation for climate frameworks and what we focus on in climate policy. But 60% of ozone's impact on the climate is coming from indirect greenhouse gases. And so that is not being accounted for right now in climate frameworks. Methane's component, which is driving around 40% of tropospheric ozone's impact, is accounted for. But again, 60% is not accounted for, and warming the climate without any sort of system to reduce these emissions from a climate perspective.
1: Well, of course, we have to ask, why not? Why aren't these significant warming processes included in the international studies and negotiations?
0: So the exclusion of the indirect greenhouse gases dates back to the state of scientific understanding at the time the Kyoto Protocol was drafted, which was around 30 years ago. And so that's when the greenhouse gas basket was formed. And that basket still shapes climate policy today. At the time, the scientists knew that these indirect greenhouse gases played an important role in atmospheric chemistry and in affecting greenhouse gases. But it wasn't very well quantified. It wasn't as robust as it is now. And so scientific advances since the Kyoto Protocol and its development of the greenhouse gas basket have made it clear that indirect greenhouse gases play a major role in driving climate change. And so any effective climate action framework must include all major drivers. And we really advanced in the past, you know, several years in terms of really understanding their magnitude of impact. So right now, we just need these climate policy frameworks to evolve along with scientific understanding.
1: We can't see any of these chemical reactions happening in the air. How do scientists measure and know what is happening with hidden warming gases?
0: It's a great question, and it's a combination of a lot of different observational data sets of their amounts in the atmosphere, of their emissions from different sources, of experiments in laboratories, and then also modeling of all of what we think is happening with these chemical reactions to then see if it adds up to what we're actually seeing in observation. So our ability to model these chemical reactions, the outcomes we get from that modeling, does that match what we're observing once these chemical

0: reactions have taken place. And so it's a very complicated but fascinating field of atmospheric science, and it's definitely come a long way in the past decade in terms of advancing our knowledge through a combination of observations and modeling that has really gotten us to this point. Now, are there still uncertainties? Absolutely. And scientists continue to refine those uncertainties. But what we do know is that they are playing a major role in climate change. And it's sort of a no-regret strategy to reduce their emissions because most of them are also air pollutants. So we know that we're going to have air quality benefits from their reductions. And then we're also pretty confident that there are opportunities that we've overlooked to slow down warming in the coming decades.
1: Is there a relationship between pollution control and these indirect warming gases?
0: Yes. So air quality measures, many of them will target carbon monoxide, VOCs, and NOx because those are also air pollutants. And like I said, all the indirect greenhouse gases, so now this includes hydrogen as well, contribute to the formation of ground-level tropospheric ozone, which, as we talked about, is a deadly air pollutant linked to hundreds of thousands of premature deaths. So the air quality efforts can certainly help drive down the amount of indirect greenhouse gases that we're emitting, and we're already seeing some of that. For example, carbon monoxide, the amount of emissions that were increasing over the past several decades has certainly slowed down. However, the air quality measures right now are insufficient on their own to also address the climate impacts. And that's for a number of different reasons, but I'll just share a couple with you now. The first is that a lot of our air quality controls target short-term peak surface exposure. And so that's really important, and especially in places like cities where these emissions are higher. But that the climate impacts from these indirect greenhouse gases are more spread out in the lower atmosphere. They're not just at the ground level at the surface. It's also just even lower levels of them can have a major impact. So it's not just when they get to peak elevated levels that they could be unhealthy, for example. It's more than that. So we could certainly strengthen our air quality controls to make sure they're also incorporating climate aspects, which right now a lot of the departments or agencies and governments that focus on air pollution are siloed and different from the climate change ones. The one thing we could do and that we push for in the paper is breaking down those silos and integrating the climate into the air quality and also the air quality into the climate. Another reason why these air quality controls aren't sufficient on their own is that in tropical regions, they tend to be weaker. And that's where the climate impacts from these gases can be the greatest because a lot of them rely on sunlight in order to trigger these chemical reactions. And so we have, you know, in a more abundance of sunlight in the tropics, in the equatorial region. And that's also where we tend to have some of our weaker air pollution controls. So we may need to address that from a different perspective and bring in the climate aspect.
1: So indirect greenhouse gases, as you mentioned, include both heating compounds and cooling materials. Why include cooling gases in the studies of the greenhouse effect?
0: So I think it is really important to make sure that we're accounting for all drivers of climate change, whether or not that's our warming pollutants, which include greenhouse gases and several of the indirect greenhouse gases and even black carbon, a sunlight-absorbing aerosol. But also that includes the cooling pollutants, which is one of the indirect greenhouse gases, NOx, although I'll say that NOx can have warming effects in different parts of the world, and the warming would outweigh its cooling effects, so it actually would be a warming pollutant in some places. But also most aerosols that we emit, like organic carbon, but also that are formed through aerosol precursors like sulfur dioxide forming sulfate. If we're not keeping track of everything that we're emitting that's affecting the climate, we're not going to get the outcomes we think we are when we change our systems. So one clear example here is coal plants that tend to emit a lot of carbon dioxide, but also sulfur dioxide that leads to cooling. And what we were doing for a while was just looking at the carbon dioxide benefits of closing coal plants. And that is really important because that prevents emissions of a warming pollutant that can warm the planet for centuries. But if we don't also take into account the cooling pollutants at the same time, well, when we close that coal plant, we're actually going to see increased warming at first because we're also reducing a very strongly cooling pollutant that is short-lived, so it's only, you know, it's only cooling the planet temporarily, but all of a sudden we're reducing that, that had been masking some of the warming that we're seeing. So when we talk about trying to find new opportunities to slow down warming, we want to look at mitigation opportunities for the warming pollutants in particular. But when it comes to understanding the actual climate outcomes of all of our actions, then we need to know the full suite of climate pollutants that we're emitting. And then I'll just add to that another reason why we, you know, care about some of the cooling pollutants, many of them, is because they're also air pollutants that affect our air quality. And so regardless of climate, we want to drive them down because of the health impacts that they are having and the number of people that are getting sick or prematurely dying because of their exposure to these very harmful pollutants.
1: Yes, we used to be told not to worry about methane because that only lasts about 10 or 12 years in the atmosphere. Some of the indirect gases have even shorter lifetimes, like weeks or hours. Why do you think these indirect warming gases matter in the big scheme of things?
0: It's a great question. And I think several decades ago, before we were really feeling the effects and consequences of climate change, it made so much sense to just focus on long-lived greenhouse gases like carbon dioxide to prevent what we knew was coming down the road. We knew if we kept emitting carbon dioxide, it was going to warm the planet, it was going to be really hard to get rid of that warming, and it could have catastrophic damages on society. Well, now we're already there. We're at a point where we've seen, you know, potentially, you know, nearing 1.5 degrees Celsius on a regular annual basis and not just, you know, any one given year. And we're seeing the damages worldwide. I mean, every continent and every ocean has been negatively affected. So, and 195 parties to the Paris Agreement have agreed to the statement that every increment of warming matters. And so we know right now that, and it's already, you know, it hasn't warmed as much as we think it could potentially warm in the future. It's already damaging life on Earth. And so any opportunity to reduce warming is critical. And so that methane right now is causing around 30% of today's warming. And yes, is the methane we emit today, is that going to affect the planet in 50, 100 years from now? Not a lot at all. But for the next 10 years, it's going to have all the methane we emit from human activities this year, over the next 10 years, will warm the planet just as much as the CO2 we're emitting this year from human actions. So that's a lot of warming that we're talking about. And the powerful aspect of these short-lived climate pollutants is that because they don't last as long, any change in emissions can almost immediately affect its impact. So we have an opportunity both with methane and also with these indirect greenhouse gases to almost immediately eliminate their warming impact if we stop replenishing the atmosphere with their emissions.
1: Given what we know now about indirect warming, what are your hopes for the upcoming IPCC 7th Assessment Report in 2029?
0: I am not sure how I can answer this question because I am actually an IPCC AR7 author. So I am part of the report. I am working on the inclusion of these indirect greenhouse gases to represent the best available science that we have to make sure that their impacts are as clear and accessible as possible for policymakers and other decision makers, so that the benefits of reducing their emissions is better known. So that is one of the major things that I'm working on right now in terms of the IPCC. And I think we've come a long way. Every assessment report that I've looked at has had indirect greenhouse gases in it to some extent. The science keeps getting stronger and stronger. So the science has really evolved, and the IPCC's treatment of these emitted compounds has really evolved. So it's more of how can we get these scientific insights into the decision makers' frameworks that they're relying on right now, and make sure that we're bridging the gap between these scientific reports and assessments and research studies and the action that's needed to combat climate change.
1: Well, we don't have to wait years for a report. What, if anything, is happening in various countries to count these indirect warming gases? Can we find the most intense sources and maybe target control measures?
0: Yes, I definitely think we can. I think with a little bit more attention on this topic, we already have a lot of the systems in place to start accounting for them. For example, many countries already track their air pollutant emissions and have inventories for that. And so that can be used by climate agencies and departments to start incorporating those into the climate inventories. Our LCAs, our life cycle assessments of different human activities and how they impact a range of different environmental outcomes, including climate, already account for a lot of the air pollutants. But they just, when they talk about the impacts from those air pollutants, it's just from an air quality perspective. All you really need to do there is just include a conversion factor to convert that data on the air pollutant emissions into a climate effect. And scientists have already given us those conversion factors. They're not perfect, but they are a really good step in the right direction for making sure that we're tracking the climate impacts of those pollutants as well. So we already have a lot of systems in place where you could just easily get the indirect greenhouse gases into these frameworks. And we are seeing early actors. We've seen IKEA, for example. The furniture company, it's now tracking its emissions of both greenhouse gases and indirect greenhouse gases. It even has goals for reducing emissions of some indirect greenhouse gases, which is amazing. We've seen two NDCs, Tonga and Nigeria, mention indirect greenhouse gases and tropospheric ozone as something to be aware of and to manage and measure and reduce its impact. The U.S., when we submitted our updated NDC in December 2024, we also included mentions of these indirect greenhouse gases. So we're definitely starting to see more and more efforts to address this problem. It's just far from mainstream. So I'm hopeful that these early efforts can really inspire and set the precedent for other companies and other governments to follow suit and take similar actions.
1: For decades, climate science and authorities all list the three most important warming gases as carbon dioxide, methane, and nitrous oxide in that order. The news reports all say that like a mantra. Even AI gives that as an answer. But your team found carbon monoxide and volatile organic compounds, quote, together are estimated to contribute more than twice the current warming impact from emissions of nitrous oxide, end quote. Why don't we hear more about that? Why is this so slow to reach the public consciousness?
0: It's a great question, and one that I've been grappling with for the past few years. The data is all there. The science is all there. We are calling attention to the science, and we may have done a bit more analysis on the percentages of contributions from all these species. But all of this data was in the Intergovernmental Panel on Climate Change report, Sixth Assessment report in 2021. All this data is there. It just was a bit buried and hard to find. And if you didn't know what you were looking for, you didn't know it was there. It wasn't called out as one of, as a key finding or a key result to pay attention to. And so a lot of this is an awareness challenge. And our new paper is really an attempt to help bring awareness to this challenge and also offer really like simple and feasible ways to start incorporating them. But it's also, you know, just several years ago, methane wasn't very much on the global climate agenda either. So methane as a non-CO2 climate forcer has really paved the way for these other climate forcers to be elevated and discussed more. And so even, you know, as far back as five, especially 10 years ago, I would still only mostly see talk about carbon dioxide, and I kept pushing for the non-CO2 greenhouse gases like methane and nitrous oxide. And now those are much more talked about and accounted for. And so now it's time to evolve further and make sure we eventually incorporate all major drivers of climate change.
1: Of course, too, we didn't learn much about atmospheric chemistry in school, and these are things we can't see. But there you go, listeners, indirect warming gases. Be aware. From Spark Climate Solutions, we've been speaking with senior climate scientist Elisa Ocko. 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
0: Thank you so much for having me.
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1: As a Rhodes Scholar at Oxford, Catherine Wilkinson went to the heart of the big picture climate solution, the famous Project Drawdown. Working with editor Paul Hawken, Catherine was the lead writer of the best-selling book, Drawdown. She went on to another popular book, All We Can Save, which became a nonprofit organization. These days, Dr. Wilkinson lists herself as a human. She has a new book for the rest of us humans. It's Climate Wayfinding, Healing Ourselves and the Planet We Call Home. This isn't a book where the author speaks and you just listen. It is a compilation of ways to work your brain through climate fear to climate action. As you will hear, Catherine established climate workshops for educators across the United States and Canada. Now she is going direct to each of us, how to cope, how to find what talent we can bring to the struggle. We begin with four clips from a book launch interview with Leah Stokes on the Matter of Degrees podcast, which Wilkinson regularly co-hosts. This was recorded April 16th, 2026.
3: It is no small thing to be human on Earth.
4: This is A Matter of Degrees. I'm Dr. Leah Stokes.
3: And I'm Dr. Catherine Wilkinson. And today, I'm not co-hosting. I'm actually the guest.
4: That's right. The tables are turned because Catherine wrote a book. It's called Climate Wayfinding, Healing Ourselves and the Planet We Call Home.
3: This book is a guide and a resource for everyone who may be uncertain about the path ahead, whether you are a climate veteran or newly curious. It's designed to help you find your way and navigate from climate ache to action and doubt to possibility.
4: But I want you to explain to our listeners, what is climate wayfinding? Why did you write this book now in this particular moment?
3: So I think a lot of us can probably feel the sort of slippery ground under our feet of the world that we're living in, right? We're living in a world where maps increasingly no longer work. And that is true quite literally as climate impacts unfold and entire shorelines slip under rising seas. towns and forests go up in flames. Like, quite literally, our maps are having a hard time keeping up. But I think also our internal maps and our cultural and societal maps, right, of how we navigate human life and what it means to have a life of meaning and contribution when so much is changing so fast. And the truth is that the maps are going to keep being out of date, and maybe increasingly so. So I think the task for us now in this time is to really strengthen our navigational muscles, right? Our capacity for finding our way, which is inner work, it's relational work, and of course, it is also outer work in the world. And that's really what this book is about. It's about meeting us at the crossroads, meeting us in the places of uncertainty, supporting us in this very liminal time in which we live.
4: And I know that this book in part grew out of facilitation that you've been doing at the All We Can Save Project for years. Can you talk to me a little bit about that work and what the process was like in terms of turning that in-person work into a book?
3: So back in 2022, we designed a learning journey for people who were holding some version of the question, what should I do, or what should I do now or next? And we ran a number of pilot cohorts that year, and we realized we were really onto something and that people were getting something even transformational from the experience. It was really helping people move from that sort of murky, stuck overwhelm to a sense of possibility and power and even joy in this work. We then started to train educators at colleges and universities across the US and Canada to take this program, adapt it to their campuses, bring it into their classrooms, and run it with students who are often holding these big questions about the direction of their lives and the direction that their climate work could take.
4: Because we know that so many people care about the climate crisis and they want to act, but can really struggle to understand what their unique contribution could be. You know, just as one statistic, 84% of young people globally are worried about climate change, but we're only really seeing around 8% turning their concern into action.
3: I think it's so important that you bring in that statistic, Leah, because as we talk about a lot on this podcast, it's not a shortage of care. It's not a shortage of worry, right? But what we have a shortage of is participation, is people getting off the sidelines and into climate action. We also have the challenge of keeping people in climate action, right? Especially in moments like this one where we're a movement under duress. This work is really hard. It's really depleting. I hear constantly about people piecing out of corporate sustainability roles or nonprofit organizations, or, you know, it's really a time when we need to take seriously the people who are making all of the rest of this work possible. So that's really what this work is about. And we've run the program as the All We Can Save Project for people at every stage of their lives and of their climate journeys. Young, old, early career, mid-career, retirees looking for a third act, the like grizzled climate veterans and the bright-eyed climate newbies and everyone in between. And what's been really cool is that the process of this work really works for all of those folks.
4: So I'd love to hear about how the program, which you've now transformed into a book, how that has turned everyday people into activists.
3: Leah, I think you'll really like this example. Someone who had spent his career in really in the world of political organizing, particularly at the local level. He had never done anything on climate, and this ended up helping him take a path trying to see gas bans brought into local city ordinance. Using his superpowers of political organizing and political strategy for a topic that he hadn't previously engaged in. A theater professor said at the end of the experience, "I thought that I didn't actually have anything to contribute on climate." But she came to see how essential cultural and narrative change is in this work. And she realized that her unique talents and gifts in the world could be really, really generative in really important ways. So that's been happening over the past couple of years. We're now active on over 50 campuses. And as we got into that work, I realized, there is a book here. So I wrote a series of essays. We pulled in the best experiential pieces of that program, journaling prompts, creative mapping exercises. We shaped reading group agendas so that the program doesn't have to just be held by a trained facilitator, but it can actually be experienced by individual readers, by groups of people. Maybe it's in a neighborhood, maybe it's in a faith institution, maybe it's at work, who really want to get together and support one another in their climate engagement and their climate leadership.
4: Yeah, there's poetry in this book, there's playlists, there's a sense of joy and culture and art that's infused throughout it. And there's also stories of other climate activists, inspiring stories that you sort of set up as lighting the way for the reader. So you have, for example, Sister True Dedication, Valerie Courtois, and of course, Kate Marvel, who our listeners will know from the podcast. Why did you want to tell those specific stories in this book?
3: I felt like it was really important for readers to hear from multiple voices and multiple experiences. So, for example, Colette Pichon-Battle is the first story in the book, and Colette is living in Bayou Liberty, Louisiana, which is a place that we are almost certain will be lost, right? It will almost certainly go underwater. And what does that mean for her work? How does she keep showing up when she knows so much of that loss is already written into the future? Kate, I think of in some ways as a cartographer. So the science that she does is helping us understand the possible futures ahead, helping us chart these new lands that we are not just living through, but feeling through. Many of these are people who have been, in some way, teachers for me in this work. Sister True Dedication is a monastic with Plum Village. Leah, I know you have done some work with Plum Village as well. And I think she has so much to offer to us in terms of how to work with the emotional content of climate and how we want to be in this work. So she's the lighting the way story in the chapter on emotions.
4: Yeah, these people have come from lots of different walks of life. You know, you just talked about a monastic and an activist and a climate scientist. These are quite different jobs, and yet everybody is still bringing their own energy and light and experience and superpowers to the table.
3: I also think it really normalizes the sense that wayfinding is for all of us, right? That even these people who seem to be climate luminaries in some way, who seem to have it all figured out, right? They have also had to zigzag. They've found themselves in moments that they didn't expect and they didn't quite know how to make sense of. They've had to take a right turn when they thought they were going to take a left turn. And I think there's something so beautiful about just holding that as part of the truth of the human experience, but particularly the truth of trying to be a useful human, healing our planet.
4: Yeah, I think that's so true. And people can often sort of hold prominent activists or scientists up on a mantle, you know, like, wow, this person's on another level than me. But what the book is trying to do is democratize the idea of democracy. It says anybody can participate. And so I want to understand, how do you help everyday people who are going through this process in this book? How do you help them think about their superpowers?
3: I really love this part of the program, and I really love this part of the book. The chapter is called Offering Our Superpowers. You already have superpowers. You don't have to go out and find them. It's literally about offering the gifts and the skills and talents that you already hold. But sometimes it can be hard to put our finger on those things. I mean, not everyone is Leah Stokes and is like dialed in on their awesomeness in the world, right? Like sometimes our superpowers have a way of hiding from us, particularly if they're not rewarded in school, in capitalism. But also sometimes we psych ourselves out and we think, well, I have superpowers, but they're totally irrelevant, right? There's nothing to do with those superpowers in the world of climate. And that just couldn't be further from the truth.
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3: And so this is not just a book that talks to you. This is a book, obviously, that you can read, but it is really a book that walks with you, that goes through a journey of looking inward with care, looking outward with curiosity, and looking forward with courage. The navigational capacities that I think are so essential in this time where our maps are increasingly coming up short, right? And we are navigating so much change related to our planet, related to democracy, related to technology. We have to better equip ourselves with a compass, right? For making our way and continuing to find footholds of meaningful action and contribution. When we look at social movements through history, right? We think about their most visible moments, right? We think about the marches from Selma to Montgomery. We think about folks camped out in Zuccotti Park for weeks, right? We think about these big, visible, charged up moments of social change. But all successful social movements have this quieter, often invisible infrastructure to them as well, right? I live in Atlanta, Georgia, where, you know, there would have been no civil rights movement without the Black church. There could not have been abolitionist organizing without Quaker meeting houses. We wouldn't have had feminism without consciousness raising sessions happening in people's living rooms and at their kitchen tables, right? Long before demands reached legislatures. Mm-hmm. And so this is also, you know, I think it's what we need humanly, and it is also good social change strategy to be investing in the quieter side of social change, the tender in some cases, right? The tender side of social change, mm-hmm. as well as the big splashy make it happen side of social change. We need both.
5: Yeah. Those necessary conversations between friends over coffee.
3: Yeah. So many good things happen there. I mean, the All We Can Save anthology, Ayanna Elizabeth Johnson and I were at a conference together, annoyed because there were entirely too few women holding microphones. Mm-hmm. And we went on a rage hike. And I was like, I've had this idea kicking around of this anthology. She was like, I'm in. You know, it's these little conversations that can end up growing into really meaningful things. And we discount them, right? Because we think, well, things are urgent and we've got to get moving. And, that is true. And I think we shortchange ourselves when we don't make that time and space for connection and reflection and just being, as you said, Sabrina.
1: We have been listening to Catherine Wilkinson on Rude Awakenings, KPFA Radio, Berkeley, April 27, 2026. Climate Wayfinding, Healing Ourselves and the Planet We Call Home. It isn't a book you read. It is something we work through. I hope to talk with Catherine next fall. Can you be an American government scientist and a climate activist? Apparently, not for long these days. In 2019, Dr. Peter Kalmus, a top scientist at NASA's Jet Propulsion Lab in California, appeared on Radio EcoShock. He told us how his family were slashing their carbon emissions. In April 2022, Kalmus was arrested in L.A., chained to the doors of a J.P. Morgan Chase bank to protest their funding of fossil fuels. Last week, the new unwoke NASA finally fired him. Here is Peter Kalmus appearing with the awesome host Amy Goodman on Democracy Now!, the nightly newscast, June 10th, 2026.
6: Well, even as the climate news gets more dire, On Monday, climate scientist Peter Kalmus says he was forced to resign from his job at NASA's Jet Propulsion Lab. His new Substack post is titled, "I was just forced to resign from NASA's Jet Propulsion Laboratory. This administration would love for science to just go away." He writes, he started getting concerned about climate change in 2006, and at the time he was sure that by 2020, humanity would be on the same page about climate change and well on its way to solving it for good. "How could I have been so incredibly wrong?" he writes. "I overestimated humanity," he says. For more, we go to Chapel Hill, North Carolina. We are joined by climate scientist and activist Peter Kalmus. For the first time, Peter, not identifying you as a scientist at NASA's Jet Propulsion Lab, why did you resign?
7: Yeah, thanks for having me back. I can speak freely for the first time on your show. Well, the surface reason for my resignation was a mandate to return to in-person work at the laboratory. So I've been fully remote in North Carolina for 4 years. A big part of the reason I left Altadena in 2022 to work remotely was because it was getting so hot there and so fiery. There's a fire that made a smoke cloud that encompassed my entire house and my family for, like, I think it was over a month. It was about a month in 2020, the Bobcat fire. And that got kicked off by a really strong heat wave, like heat that I've never felt before. Birds were literally falling off of trees while I was walking on the sidewalk. It was just remarkable. It's too much for me. And obviously, as a climate scientist, I can see that we're on this escalator towards warmer and warmer and warmer temperatures. And world leaders are not doing anything about it. This idiotic regime now in the United States, led by Trump, still thinks it's a hoax, is waging a war against solar panels. It's just remarkably foolish. So that was part of why I left. And then 2 years after I left, the house that I lived in my entire neighborhood, my town of Altadena, burned down in the Eden fire. So, you know, it's still getting worse. We're still burning fossil fuels. We're accelerating the burning of fossil fuels. This industry, oil, coal, gas industry, has been dishonest for half a century, blocking action, bribing politicians, playing dirty, lying through their teeth, testifying in front of Congress, saying that they're not going to stop lying. They're still doing it. Their ads are ridiculous right now, and the greenwashing that they do.
6: Can you explain what NASA's Jet Propulsion Lab does, what you did there, and what you're going to do now, Peter?
7: Yeah, thanks for that. JPL is, in my opinion, at least it was, the crown jewel in the NASA system of centers. So it's this beautiful campus in Pasadena, California, nestled in the hills there. And it is responsible for a huge fraction of the Earth observing satellites that monitor climate change and monitor weather around the world. The public doesn't really realize what a huge role JPL has played in monitoring the Earth. But more famously, it's responsible for putting rovers on Mars. You know, it does these spectacular landings on Mars. It explores, the planets of the solar system and its moons. We tend to really take for granted the boisterous, gorgeous life on planet Earth in a way that I think is, we have to stop doing. It's remarkable how we take it for granted. I worked there for 15 years. It was my dream job. I was, one of those space kids. I was just really nerded out on space from first grade onward. It was a dream job for me. The colleagues that I worked with were brilliant. Morale, though, over the last couple of years, because mainly of the Trump administration, has been lower than I've ever seen it. And 30% of the workforce at JPL has been laid off or has left because of funding cuts and because of that low morale in the last year and a half. So basically, I was told that I had to return to JPL by October 27th. Obviously, I couldn't do that because I'd be leaving my sons and my wife and my life here in North Carolina behind. You know, we moved here 4 years ago. The kids are in school here. So that wasn't an option. I would feel very sad, probably get depressed if I lived in a little apartment alone in Pasadena. Moving my entire family back wasn't an option. So I just fought. I tried to put in for remote exceptions. The process was extremely unfair. Eventually, I was out of options. reasons, and I just had to leave. But again, the indirect reason, the larger reason here, is that Trump is not only attempting to dismantle the United States ocean observing system, they're trying to dismantle all of science in the United States. U.S. has had my entire life, it's been this sort of island in the world for doing science because of the federal funding system. You can make a career in science here. You can sustain research because of federal grants. The Trump administration has already cut about 8,000 federal grants for scientists ranging from public health to climate science. So now, basically, my whole life, there have been scientists from around the world coming here, the best minds, the brightest minds in the entire world. Trump has destroyed that in less than 2 years. And I think it's going to take generations to rebuild that if we ever can.
6: Peter Kalmus, for those who haven't followed you on Democracy Now!, talk about your last arrest. We just have about 30 seconds. The reason you got arrested time and time again.
7: Yeah, so I've been arrested 3 times. The first time I attached myself to a door handle at JP Morgan Chase because they're the worst funders of this dishonest fossil fuel industry in the world. And the LA police had a huge response with like about 100 riot police. So that action went viral. And it felt like a way to communicate to the public, finally, just how serious this is. I want everyone to know that we are in extreme danger. It gets hotter and hotter and hotter every year. This summer, especially because of the El Nino, could be the hottest summer we've ever experienced in our lives, but it could also be the coolest summer for the rest of our lives.
1: That was Peter Kalmus, Why NASA Finally Fired Me, on Democracy Now!, June 10th. We started talking about heat fears during El Nino. Even before that starts, there have been days of unimaginable heat torturing millions of people across Pakistan and India in recent weeks. It is a slow heat disaster there. And here is another strange twist. In Pakistan, day workers must be outdoors to get the food for their family that night. They make bricks, break gravel, and tend crops and heat well above 45 degrees C, over 113 Fahrenheit. Generally, they have plenty of water, but it is never enough to keep saliva in their mouths. A dentist in Pakistan noticed outdoor workers lost their teeth even after a few weeks of work in high heat. That's right. Climate change is coming for your teeth. I'm Alex Smith. Thank you for listening again this week and caring about our world.

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1: My name is Jamie Hill. I'm the Design and Communications Manager at Embark Sustainability. 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So I'd really encourage anybody who has even an inkling of interest in climate or food justice to get on board. 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

Bonjour, everyone, and welcome back to Manuk Me. I am your host, Caitlin Terrell, and I hope every single one of you thoroughly enjoyed the sun this week as much as I have. And as I'm recording it this today on Wednesday, where it's like our first gloomy day in a while now, and you know, feeling the bleakness, and you know, I went on a walk today, and someone told me this in class, and it really kind of impacted the way I see things, where rainy days and cloudy days are just simply days to like let the plants have their time, and in the sun we have our time. I hope you all are taking advantage of all the nature that we're provided, specifically in Burnaby. I mean, even on Burnaby Mountain where the station's at, like, oh, the hiking trails I've been hearing of, just the views. It's truly magical and something that something that I wanted growing up in Toronto. I mean, I remember there was this like really tiny, skinny little tree that was like poking out of like my family's shed growing up. And I lived in a house that was like right next to a train track. And I used to just like, there was one little side branch on this like little skinny, like emaciated tree. And I remember I used to just do one step up and just look down the road and just be like, yeah, we in the forest and stuff. But yeah, so I'm hopefully going to Burnaby Lake next week when it's going to be warm and sunny again. So I will be having the time of my life. I'm glad we're getting to the point where I'm now showing you my true colors of singing my words. Over at my powwow class, I was just dancing away on my jump step move I do for women's traditional, and if there's actually a name for it, I have been told and probably forgot. I do apologize. Anyways, at my class, I was dancing around the perimeter of the studio, and the windows were open to let some breeze in because it's early May, so they won't really turn on ACs yet. And plus the amount of people in the room, with peace and love, it was boiling. And then there was this, like, sinking feeling that emerged once I realized that it would be, like, way more severe in, like, deep summer powwow season in traditional regalia. Like, just think about it. The weight. The base layers. Appliques. Yeah. Like, diva, what? I'll do it. Like, give you some time to procure all those items. But all I know is that I am very lucky that my partner runs very fast, so he can promptly give me my water bottle as soon as that final drum beat rings. I love this class that I'm taking and what it's been doing for my overall wellness and just connection I have with my body. It's amazing. And just reminds me that dancing, as well as all art forms, are just universal human behaviors that were just infiltrated by capitalism and, you've guessed it, white supremacy. Borderline inappropriate humor aside, I've gained so much just from one aspect of cultural reconnection. What would happen to our community if we all were given such gifts? I would love to thank my teacher and everyone who had a part in making this class possible. It's been doing a lot for me, and yeah, just thank you. I would also like to acknowledge the tomfoolery that I encounter through our first track here. There's a section in this class called, like, free, or, like, jam, she calls it, where she just plays any sort of powwow song, and you do your, whatever your dance is, and to just, like, practice form and just, you know, see if you make it through a song like me with the lungs I got. Our teacher wanted to really challenge us, and keep in mind that I'm still familiarizing myself with the song structure of powwow music. I showed my boyfriend this song in the car yesterday and had a laugh, so why not? It's our first track. This is appropriately named Trick

I originally wanted to do Jingle because when I was a kid, I thought Jingle dresses were really pretty and shiny. And I love the sound and I do love the dance. Maybe I can work my way up with my leg strength, I'll be honest here. But yeah, I do with a women's traditional. Honestly, I'm also really liking Fancy Shawl recently. It's been looking pretty cute. And like, yeah, my legs got a long ways to go. Not much is documented about Pipestone Creek besides that, of course, that they sing and perform Cree songs. That track was off their album Contest Is On in 2006, as well as We're Back to Stay and Believing in Our Drum, which all three say released in 2006. I'm back on my soapbox again, because what do you mean? Like, what if this just means that, like, they were all just put on the internet in 2006 and, like, the computers and... I may be wrong, but you know what I mean. You know, like, resources and, like, the obstruction and, like, you know, like, getting people's art out there. And, you know, that's kind of my reasoning for wanting to, you know, focus on music for post-secondary, especially in a program like the Music and Sound program at the SCA. I mean, it's so unique in the way that there's a lot of freedom in what you can do and what you can provide to that program. And I think what comes with that sort of, you know, evolutionary kind of freeform state that this course kind of sells himself as, it of course opens itself up for, you know, further examination as we're in this process of, you know, I don't want to say renewal, reformation, because that's, we're not getting any like bulldozers out, but there's a lot of changes happening and a lot of changes that are being talked about and a lot of changes that are being proposed or pondered upon or discussed or, you know, given pros and cons for in many, many rooms that have a locked door. You know, we get into that a lot with my talk with Kalia, especially, you know, when we go more into the decolonial aspect of wanting to sort of change an institution that is, you know, in itself a colonial project. And what we do as Indigenous students and how we juggle honoring our wellness and honoring the opportunity that we have in the realm, the opportunity that we have, as well as the opportunity that a lot of us have to engage with post-secondary education in this way. And yeah, and although I am very much a chatterbox, as I am in every episode, you guys know me, we got into some good stuff, and I hope you enjoy. Now, let's get back to Kalia. I thought that BC was going to be like the Indigenous capital. Like, I thought there was going to be Native people walking up and down the street. I thought there was going to be like all my, like, I thought there's going to be, I thought it was going to be completely different to how it ended up being. Of course, there's like silly ignorances within that, but I went to an arts high school in Toronto before coming here. And there, it was also like a talk of like, not only just simply that there weren't that many Indigenous students that had a community, it was also a talk of like this silent lack of intersectionality within these spaces, and like, and how a space is altered when certain voices aren't heard and certain perspectives aren't taken into an account, especially when it comes to the first inhabitants of the of you know, Turtle Island. And I feel like I don't want to necessarily say like post-COVID specifically, but I do think that when we came back to academia and institutions and school and all those things, I feel like a lot of schools and teachers and educators alike, I feel like they being forced to be within that like online at home model
caused a lot, at least in my experience, caused a lot of teachers to sort of like question the validity.

0: identity of how they structured their classrooms and how they governed their classrooms and how they facilitated their classrooms, and how a lot of teachers are kind of just like rethinking, and they're trying and attempting to move towards more, I guess, decolonial modes of, group facilitation, like discussion based, like classes. The way that the rooms were like organized. I remember in second year, one of my professors insisted that instead we had all the chairs like in a circle for like our class. And like me, meanwhile, being the only Indigenous person in that class at the time, being like, well, I don't want that because I need a table. And it's just like,
1: Correct.
0: it's such like, I want it to be in a row, in rows, and a table because we're taking notes.
1: Yeah.
0: So, and it's just like, and of course, I know when they're doing these things, they're not just like, we need to make Caitlin feel that she's culturally and like being taken care of. Like, I know that's not what it is, but the SDA was having these meetings about what kind of university do you want. We're in the midst of some sort of like evolution within the SEA. Do you feel this sense of like change and like trying new things and like trying to, especially since a lot of things in the community are changing, like how London Drugs might be turning into like a police like academy or like some sort of like building for that. The Nestors kind of got caught on fire, so there's like no, then there's
1: That
0: like
1: was
0: jeopardized resources and like the auditing going on, like money and like trying to be more public facing while also trying to reform the way the classes are governed. Have you experienced that feeling before?
1: I mean, I still feel like I'm new to the school almost because of how much it changes every year, which is a strange thing. But I do like, I think I know what you're saying. Like, I think that it's related, because originally we're coming to this school and we're talking about being engaged with the community. I show up at reorientation day on the first day and we're talking about place and we're talking about the housing crisis and we're talking about how where we are in the world at this time is very meaningful to the art that we make, and like I still think back to that a lot, but especially as the school faces these budget cuts and we're changing these things and I feel like we're no longer connected to the community in that way, because we're so internal now. We're like trying to fix what's happening within our walls, but if we were like maybe in a different financial state, we might be able to like really be, contributors to like the greater Vancouver community and making art that's supportive to everything that's going on.
0: I totally agree, and I think speaking specifically from my perspective as a music student, over there, I feel like it's just they try so hard to engage with the community, and we know that this school at its heart tries to do that as their forefront, especially, and I know specifically in the music program how that has definitely been pushed, that like what our main goal, as well as being able to freely pr make music and explore sound and music and art in very unique ways that isn't necessarily done in a university program before. But there's also a big emphasis on like contributing to the scene and like engaging with your community, like doing shows and like getting grants and researching residencies and like going out and seeing other people's shows and forming community in that way. And we have tried that. But I do feel that in the midst of all this insecurity in terms of like financial and like access and like facilities that we may or may not have access to in the future, I feel like it's sort of a scenario in which everyone's kind of like trying to put out fires, but they're still trying to bake the cake. It's like it's and I don't see any sort of like, and there's no malicious intent. I mean, it's it creates kind of an environment where you sort of like look at your professors and you're just like, yeah, I guess I'm in here with you, but you're also supposed to be my mentor. So it's like it's quite interesting. And then, at least for my experience, creates this sense of like I'm monitoring more than I think I should over the state of like my institution. And also, I don't really know how, like, what it truly means to be a young adult yet. Being very cognizant on like behind the scenes ills of this institution that you're learning from, it kind of creates sort of like this like fragmented sense of hierarchy, or I guess not necessarily hierarchy, like not in the sense of power, but in the sense of like undertaking information and undertaking, I guess, ills. But and I'm a bit veering off a bit by from this discussion, but I do think that you sort of see how those of authority handle things, and you find yourself pondering them, and that's kind of just like and like within, I mean, any sort of operation, any sort of efforts that they try to promote, any sort of new efforts, and especially decolonial efforts, it's something that I kind of sit and ponder, and give my thoughts as they may if I feel like it that day. But I guess when it makes me think of a talk that I had in my I think it was my oh Global Approaches to Indigenous Feminisms. I remember we did, oh no, it was my race and sexuality seminar. We did a reading. I can't remember who wrote it. It was two authors, and it was called Decolonization is not a metaphor.
1: Yes.
0: The way we overuse the word decolonization is, I mean, the
1: Yes.
0: title says it, as a metaphor to kind of just like obscure their true meaning. And I
1: Yeah.
0: feel like that is quite rampant in institutions and in these sort of like reformation efforts that's going on within these institutions post-COVID. Kind of reminds me of when a little, I mean, a little bit when like the call, the Truth and Reconciliation, like Truth and Reconciliation Commission, calls to action were put in place, and when like the land acknowledgments started getting added to like the PA announcements in my elementary school, and then like then going to high school and then being asked to then read it, like write my own, like a better one, and read it for like my whole school on the PA. But then, I mean, slowly, but then slowly you ponder the ethics of the one Indigenous girl in this school of mostly white people having to get up early to then write this like a horrible government document and read it for everyone else in the building. So then they know. Like it's truly, I like to call that a true scalp scratcher. But I think a main thing that really gagged me was that if true decolonization were to happen to SFU, then the school wouldn't exist.
1: No, yeah.
0: And
1: Right.
0: that's like really what the gag is. I'm like, if you really want these things, then baby, let's get the shovels. Let's get it out. Let's uproot it. Like, that's really what it is. And I feel like, as I sit as an Indigenous student in this space, sort of with that knowledge kind of in my throat, I kind of look at these pursuits and I see the value in them, but I also ponder the sort of side effects of them, or whatever unhelpful sentiments that we keep, pumping blood into. I guess this is a very, I wrote this very clearly, this question. How do you keep yourself sane within this system?
1: Oh, right, outright there. No, yeah, because it's a challenge, I'm sure. I'm sitting in class, and we're also generally training in like colonial practices, like of dance. I guess I'm wondering about who the classes are made for, and like speaking to like belonging and diaspora, and like what is it that the school can even do to change that, because the fundamental like practices that are taking place are not facilitating Indigenous belonging. So that does, I would say, that does drive me insane a bit. In class, I'm really like, my mind is always going. I'm like, oh, here we are again. Like, doing a plié.
0: I know. It's just like, it's like a, your head goes in circles. You're just like, we can make it better. It's all bad. We need to make it better. The foundation's rotten. The foundation's rotten. We need to uproot the whole thing. The foundation's rotten. It's, yeah. Now we're going to do our another music break with Going Home by Angel Baribeau.

0: This is Bird Note. Where many poets write about birds as an exultant viewer, separate from the natural world, Tracy Brimhall writes about birds and nature as familiars and part of our everyday. Here's Tracy reading one of her poems.
1: Fledgling. I scare away rabbits stripping the strawberries in the garden, ripened ovaries reddening their mouths. You take down the hanging basket and show it to our son. A nest, secret as a heart, throbbing between flowers. Look, but don't touch, you instruct our son, who has already begun to reach for the black globes of a new bird's eyes, wanting to touch the world, to know it. Disappointed, you say, common house finch, as if even banal miracles aren't still pink and blind and heaving with life. When the cat your ex-wife gave you died, I was grateful. I'd never seen a man grieve like that for an animal. I held you like a victory, embarrassed and relieved that this was how you loved, to the bone of you, to the meat. And we want the stricken pleasure of intimacy, so we risk it, we do. Every day we take down the basket and prove it to our son. Just look at its rawness, its tenderness, it's almost flying.
0: Tracy shows a sense of wonder at this new life.
1: It's just so helpless and new and freshly alive. And that's just such an intimate encounter with the world for me.
0: You can hear an extended interview with Tracy Brimhall at our website, birdnote.org. I'm Mark Bramhill.
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3: Damn, we're on the last question. Tell us about the piece of writing you brought.
4: Let me tell you about that. The piece of writing that I brought, it was kind of like some notes that I took when I was doing an assignment, writing my position statement. This one was kind of more of a creative approach that I was like exploring. I ended up changing it a lot when I was producing the academic position statement for my class, you know, but I wanted to share this one specifically just because I was thinking about where it was being, what like the purpose of this, how it's going to go with some soundscape. So I thought that maybe it's a little more poetic, so it's going to be nice with that. It's about my sort of relationship with the land that I'm on and how I choose to perceive it and how I think about it in my daily life, pretty much.
3: Hell yeah.
5: Before that, we're just going to do one more music break. I thought I'd choose one to kind of like get us kind of in the mood to what Kalia decided to bring to us today. And I picked this one. Very awesome. Dare I say, leading lady in contemporary Indigenous music. And very wonderful and gorgeous songstress, Tia Wood. This is Sage My Soul. Be right back with Kalia.

0: boom, just like that, finishes it. I love Tia Wood. Her performance last year at the Juno Awards with Snotty Nose Res Kids was truly... I YouTubed MP3'd that on my phone. Most watched video of the year for me. Cried to it with multiple friends while showing it to them. I'm so happy that she exists. And I'm so happy that we've reached this portion of the episode where we... finally get to see the long-awaited collaboration that I did with Kalia. Here is the sound art that I made for journal entry by Kalia States. Enjoy.
1: I cannot imagine a life away from the coast. A life without the crabs, the seals, or the hum of the ocean current. And the funny thing is, I used to hate it. I cringed from the smell of death emanating from the harsh waters. But there's something different about it now. A rooted love. And the idea of leaving it breaks my heart. I was raised to notice things, to stay quiet, to just watch. I watch the people, the animals. I notice the plants, the stream, the sky, and the fact that nothing is without movement. My noticing is a gift. And I cherish it as it gives me the power to admire. And I take comfort in knowing the world continues when my eyes are closed.
0: I realized that I don't think I've been saying goodbye in my episodes these past few weeks, and yeah, I thought I'd say goodbye, and as many people with knowledge of many Indigenous languages, they know that at least specifically in Anishinaabemowin, there isn't a word for goodbye, because things don't really end. And I guess I'll leave you with that. Catch you back next week on Minookmee. I am your host, Caitlin Terrell. Have a good day.

today's bird note. While many songbirds are accomplished soloists, some of the bird world's most impressive performances are actually duets. In North America, breeding pairs of Carolina wrens sing duets to strengthen their bond and defend territory. The male repeats a series of clear notes, accompanied by the female's steady trill. In Ecuador, plain-tailed wrens blend their voices so perfectly that it sounds to our human ears as if just one bird were singing. Wrens aren't the only birds that sing as power couples. In this duet of oriole warblers from Senegal, the female keeps time with a rising series of staccato notes as the male whistles along. In Central America, pairs of male long-tailed manakins team up to woo prospective females with song and dance. Researchers have estimated that the dynamic duo may perform their Toledo song up to 5,000 times in one day. An impressive vocal feat indeed. For Bird Note, I'm Michael.

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1: I'm Dr. Anthony Lizerwitz, and this is Climate Connections. Over the past decade, more than 100,000 people in the U.S. have developed an allergy to red meat, triggered by the bite of a Lone Star tick. Unlike most ticks, which passively wait for an animal to latch onto, Lone Star ticks can identify a potential host and quickly crawl toward them.
2: I call them like a hunter tick.
1: Saravanan Tangamani is director of the SUNY Center for Vector-Borne Diseases at Upstate Medical University in New York. He says Lone Star tick saliva and red meat both contain a molecule called alpha-gal. A tick bite can transfer alpha-gal into a person's blood, which can trigger an immune response. After that, whenever that person is exposed to alpha-gal, like when they eat a burger or steak, it can cause an allergic reaction. Symptoms can include hives, vomiting, and in rare cases, life-threatening anaphylaxis. Lone Star ticks thrive in warm areas and were traditionally found in southern states. But as the climate warms, their range is expanding.
2: We are now seeing more Lone Star ticks in the northeast United States as well.
1: For example, cases of alpha-gal syndrome have spiked on Long Island. So the prevalence of the aggressive hunters and the risk of developing a red meat allergy is on the rise. Climate Connections is produced by the Yale Center for Environmental Communication. To learn more about climate change, visit climateconnections.org.

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0: observant that it feels like we are watching her look at herself in a way that someone would stand and look at the ocean. I love when poets can look at themselves in a non-judgmental way because it does help us all see ourselves a lot more clearly.
1: Well, that's so awesome. That's the goal. You mentioned the ocean specifically. That's like my whole thing. I think about looking into the water a lot.
0: Really?
1: Yeah.
0: Yeah, I'm a big ocean person as well.
1: I'm a huge ocean person. Yeah. I have a bunch of fish.
0: Oh, yeah,
1: I have a lot of fish-based accessories in my life.
0: I see them. I love them. Okay, so before we get into it, it's called Modify Memory. Maybe we'll start with the title.
1: Yeah.
0: I know it's the D&D spell.
1: It is the D&D spell. I'm so happy you got that, because not one of the 24 people in my biology class knew about the D&D spell Modify Memory, which I think is statistically improbable.
0: Yeah.
1: Dungeons & Dragons is very popular.
0: Yeah, especially among English majors.
1: For sure, right? Yeah. Well, a lot of them weren't. A lot of them were like, I don't know, there was a bio girl or whatever. Yeah, Modify Memory is a 5th edition D&D spell. It probably existed before. I don't really know. But, I was thinking of titles, and I couldn't brainstorm anything else that was a title, and then these words entered my mind, because I listen to a lot of D&D podcasts, and so the spells are always floating about, and I play, obviously. And that title came after I had written the last three poems in this series, the Pantomes, which are very, like, memory-focused. And while the whole collection, I wouldn't say, is themed about memory, because public transit is the other major theme, it is a lot of, like, reminiscing. I'm a very nostalgic person. I'm very sentimental. Mm-hmm. And I think that even if I'm not writing about that topic, you can kind of hear that in my word choice and just, like, what these poems feel like.
0: Yeah.
1: And so, yeah, I was very... It also, again, yeah, the last three poems are kind of the only one that's connected to this title in terms of looking at your earlier childhood through a different lens. Because, you know, you don't always remember exactly how you felt in these moments. But looking back, it's always everybody is so reminiscent of, oh, I remember being free and I remember playing with blah, blah, blah, blah, blah. And I think that your actual sensations during your younger childhood stop becoming relevant. Because when you're looking back, you just miss a lot of things. And I think about that a lot. I think about memory a lot. It's like my big life thing. Just thinking about memory.
0: Yeah, because that's so true. Like, the experience, like, you're never able to experience that again. No. Even if it does feel like you are experiencing it through memory, you are just experiencing a memory. Like, it's like playing make-believe, pretty much.
1: Yeah, essentially.
0: Yeah, and I feel like the bus poems are also, like, very memory-oriented.
1: Yeah.
0: Because at least it's, like, because they're routine as well.
1: For sure.
0: And it's kind of like... It's like you're talking about one situation on the bus, but really you're talking about, like, all these
1: times. Yeah, definitely one of them is very, like, well, yeah, it's very much about my constant, probably unhealthy relationship with my bus line.
0: Yeah.
1: Yeah, I see what you're saying.
0: Yeah.
1: The consistencies.
0: So I think now we're going to get into your first poem, Spar, which I really loved.
1: I have problems with this poem.
0: Okay, should we talk about your problems?
1: We can. I should probably are we reading it?
0: Maybe.
1: What's the plan?
0: You can read it. Wait, but first, I just want to know, how did you choose that to be your first poem?
1: This was the first poem I wrote in the class. That's why it's first. That's our first thing. This is called a prose poem, where you don't really format it. You just kind of write a paragraph. And we had a long conversation about what actually differentiates a prose poem from just a block of prose. I think our big decision as a class was just diction, because, you know, you don't really write paragraphs like this. But I do think the line is quite blurry, you know? You could just see this in a novel if the author happened to be particularly artsy. So it was an interesting, like, experiment in what actually makes something a poem.
0: Yeah, well, you guys... Oh, also, we have a text line that's open up today. 778-782-2573.
1: Get on.
0: And, yeah, you should text us. Do you think this is prose or a poem?
1: Okay, I want this input. I know one person is listening. You gotta get on. Okay, well, shall I?
0: Yeah,
1: might as well. Again, I have my qualms with this, so if you do, it's okay. I did not do well in my final year of high school volleyball, nor did I do well in my first 3 years of high school volleyball. Those muscles were secondary, that body too. Mine was that brutal sport called conversation. We bow, we shake hands. Should we shake hands? Shit. I shake your hand. Allez. With my shaking hand, I open on a forward thrust, and already this match is over. I have broken a rule cemented into being so long ago, it is obvious to all who are not me.

0: You are kind, and you call a rematch. Tuck your blade beneath my chin. If I were not me, it is at this point that I would thank you. We bow, we shake. No, we don't. Allez. How am I? With that, you have disarmed me. With Adranas, that to you feels like blinking. In the century-stretched seconds before my hands are at my sides again, I try to assess, and like yesterday and the day before, I fail. I'm good. I've been better. I've been tired. I've been thinking a lot about the Kakapo and serotonin and what may become of me if I stand still for a little bit too long. I'm good.
1: Dude, I love that. I honestly really enjoyed reading that because it just feels like very genuine, and I kind of like things where it's like, it feels poetic. Like you said, it feels poetic in the way that you wrote it, and I love how you like reference back to yourself throughout it, and but it's like, like, it just feels very, like, honest.
0: Good.
1: And I liked it a lot.
0: That was the mission here.
1: Yeah. And so I was wondering, like just the way it's written, like, it feels very, like, stream of consciousness. And I was wondering, did you write it, like, all in one go like
0: that?
1: Yeah,
0: most of this... Well, I wrote, like, the first version of this just all in one sitting. And then there were a couple, like, very minor word changes later. But yeah, this was pretty much just sit down and write a paragraph.
1: Yeah.
0: It just kind of came out, you know?
1: I really liked that word, adroitness.
0: Yes, adroitness. It's like a sharp cleverness, like a dry cleverness.
1: Yeah, I thought that was really cool. Is it, like, about someone specific?
0: No, this is... Well, it's about me, but I just can't converse with people very easily, you know? I got that sweet, sweet neurodivergent brain, and I have a very hard time keeping conversations going normally. But... Yeah, I don't think this was about any... I guess my friends, you know. I feel... Even, like, nobody does anything negative towards me, but I have too much activity in my brain, and every word that I say, I end up analyzing, and every word that is said to me, I end up analyzing, and... Yeah, conversations are hard, and that's what this is about. And it is also about how I feel like there are a lot of societal rules that are simply not clear to me and probably to many other people. Mm-hmm. This one, a big thing that I was thinking about is how... In Canada and in North America, people say, how are you, without expecting an answer. They're saying it to say hello. And I was not really aware of this little societal quirk until very recently. Because when people ask you, how are you, I'm ready to go on for 2 minutes and tell them about the details of my day.
1: Yeah.
0: And I expect the same.
1: Yeah.
0: But the answer is good.
1: Oh my god, I was like this too a lot, and I always thought people were being rude if I asked how they are and they just say good.
0: Right?
1: Because it feels like I'm like torturing them, trying to get information out of them.
0: Like,
1: but like, what do you mean?
0: What, are you tired
1: good?
0: Of
1: what
0: me? You don't want to hear?
1: Yeah, like don't just tell me good, because then I feel like you hate me.
0: Right? It feels like I'm annoying you and you're tired of answering this question.
1: Yeah, exactly.
0: But yeah, I guess that's just like the answer, you know?
1: Yeah, no, I disagree with that. Well, no, I
0: don't like it, but
1: I think
0: it's what people do.
1: Yeah, I think just like don't.
0: We gotta be out here changing the world. We gotta answer in depth.
1: Yeah, no.
0: My dad always says no complaints. I like that more than good.
1: Oh, yeah, that's pretty cute. I understand that, I guess, if you don't have the time to get into it, but if you're like talking to someone, I feel like I'll always do a really in-depth.
0: Right? Like if you're sitting down for a coffee or something, you need to tell me how you actually are. I'm really glad that I have a lot of friends who are also neurodivergent and think kind of differently, because they kind of get that if I'm asking you how you are, I need the story, I need the lore, I need what you did 2 days ago, you know?
1: Yeah, literally, because I don't know what exact questions to ask. I haven't seen you. Tell me.
0: Exactly.
1: Monologue, please.
0: How did it feel when you tripped 3 days ago? Which I knew about magically somehow.
1: Yeah, you know? I wish.
0: Yeah.
1: But yeah, I really like that. So that's like the equivalent of like the forward thrust thing in volleyball.
0: Yeah, the forward thrust is the... No, the forward thrust, this is a fencing poem. The volleyball was just like the first intro.
1: Oh, okay.
0: Yeah, the allez is the fencing intro.
1: Oh!
0: Yeah. This is the whole thing about a fencing match. We bow, we shake hands, except you don't. You don't really do that. But that's another thing. I don't remember who this was with. At some point in the last 10-ish months, I met somebody new, and I shook their hand instead of dapping them up, and I think about it every single day.
1: I actually did that.
0: Why
1: recently.
0: Don't we shake hands anymore? Hot take.
1: Dude, I think shaking hands is really beautiful. Yeah, like, thank you.
0: Yeah.
1: We're shaking hands right now. Because I think it's like, dapping up is like too fast, and it's also scary.
0: It's not my vibe. It's very like... a specific demographic that I do not feel part of.
1: Yeah, and
0: I'm not a middle school boy. Yeah. Thank you.
1: Yeah. Yeah. And I feel like when people dap me up, they can tell I'm not like a dapper.
0: Right? You can see when the vibe isn't there. That's I don't want to be dapped up because you know I'm a fraud. I'm a LARPer.
1: Yeah. And then just like
0: I like handshaking.
1: Yeah.
0: No. Yeah, I shook someone's hand. I cannot remember who right now. I'll probably remember as soon as we're done this show. But yeah, and then I was thinking about that when I wrote this.
1: Dude, I always think of that scene in Lady Bird, though, where Lady Bird shakes Kyle's hand. Oh, yes. And he's like, you shake hands, weird. And I was like, and I actually, that was like my inspiration. I'm like, yeah. I gotta start shaking hands, because yes. Lady Bird is just awesome.
0: It's just such a good, like, I don't know, if it's been around for so long, if it's tried and true, you know, if it ain't broke, don't fix it.
1: Yeah.
0: People like have been shaking hands for so long.
1: Right, the other day, I like bought a CD player from Facebook Marketplace, a very sweet old man, and he gave it to me, and he was like, pleasure doing business with you, and he shook my hand.
0: Yes!
1: And it was awesome.
0: Cool. Correct.
1: Yeah.
0: Wonderful.
1: Yeah. Okay, now we should move on. Yeah. We have so many poems to read.
0: We don't have to do them all, whatever you like. The other ones are all kind of shorter.
1: Yeah, that's true. Okay, so now, we have Inkblot. I didn't have any specific questions for
0: I can just
1: one.
0: Read it and move on, because this is the one poem that I think is fun if you read it out loud, because I was playing with sound stuff specifically with this one.
1: So okay, cool. Fun. Maybe you can read it, and then you can like tell us a bit about the sound stuff.
0: I can give you a brief little... Yeah. Okay, this is Inkblot 1. Theoretically, it would have been out of 8, but I only finished the first 3. Black-blue blemished inkblot clarity. A pilfered quark of eloquence on stark white pulp prompts shocks of brisk sincerity marred by the torpid keenness to embark. Inkblot trapped in lifelong cabaret, intrepid in its chaophilic quest, still bursting through its embryonic day, seeks seafoam shore and hopes it too is blessed. Corrupt automaton escapes a bleak caricature of spasming trapezoids. Kneecap obtrudes with unvindictive creak. Inkblot protean never anthropoid. Husk rattling, gutted catfish twixt two thumbs. Quill's entrail skips twick. Skips quick. Soon new scribble comes. Yeah.
1: Dude, I can't believe you only got twisted up once, because that seems like really hard to read.
0: I'm just bad congested right now, so my words are all gone.
1: Yes. Okay, wait, so, yeah, that is actually so fun to listen to.
0: Right? So I was using cacophony, was kind of the vibe here. And okay,
1: can you explain that to the non-English major listeners?
0: Yeah. So euphony is when sounds go good together, make your ear go burr in a good way, and cacophony is a lot of these, like, black-blue ink blot, marred, torpid keenness, a lot of these sharper k and t, and sounds that don't necessarily sound smooth and flowy together. But my goal with this was just to use enough cacophony of the same sounds that it almost turned euphonic.
1: Yeah.
0: Because once the pattern is established, it stops being uncomfortable.
1: Yeah. Oh my god, I love that.
0: I loved writing this. I basically just collected a bunch of... The first two lines wrote themselves. I don't remember why. I was just playing with noises. And then I wrote down... There's a page in my notebook somewhere that I could show Katie, and it's just a bunch of words that were kind of cacophonous, and then I just circled them and like tried to assemble sentences from all these random words, and then we ended up with, this was supposed to be, and hopefully I still finish it, a sonnet series about a little ink blot becoming sentient.
1: Oh, that's really cute.
0: Yeah. Oh, he goes on an adventure.
1: Aww.
0: My little guy.
1: Does it meet any other ink blots?
0: I think it's just him. I think he's just circling.
1: Yeah.
0: When I finish it, I'll come back.
1: Yeah, please. We're all waiting.
0: Yes.
1: Now. I think now maybe we can just move on to the next
0: swiftly.
1: One.
0: Swiftly.
1: Yeah. Carcinization.
0: Yes.
1: Yes.
0: Are we explaining maybe first? Do you want me to read this first?
1: Maybe read it first, and people just like really like let immerse. It soak your imagination.
0: Wonderful. There was a picture of a crab on this page.
1: Blue crab.
0: This is not very read out loudable, but we'll do our best. I wonder why you are the blueprint. Let me not do that. I wonder why you are the blueprint. Blue crab. C. sapidus. Be grateful. Your body is helmeted, and your years of sideways sandscape scuttling will be plentiful. Purple shore crab. H. nudus. I wonder who came to the brilliant conclusion that even the worst of us will calcify. Squat lobster. M. quadrispina.
1: Yes. Dude, okay. I guess now we're
0: carcinization is my favorite thing in the world. And it's the idea and theory and kind of being proven right now that all living things are turning into crabs because everything will become calcium over time. And the final animal in this, squat lobster, M. quadrispina, is the main example of carcinization. So it's slowly, its shape over many hundreds of years is slowly flattening to become more crab-like, and its shell is more crab-like and less lobster-like. And I just really like this hyper-specific idea that everything is becoming a crab.
1: Yeah, that's actually so crazy too. I don't understand.
0: Yeah, but yeah. This poem was like, who decided that it's crabs specifically that are like the optimal form? You know?
1: Yeah, seriously. And how are crabs so far ahead of us?
0: I don't get it.
1: Like,
0: their brains are tiny, but they got something that we don't.
1: Yeah, and why did the lobsters not catch on until recently?
0: Squat lobster is a weird animal, though. I think it's technically currently classified as a crab. Because of how crab-like it's gotten. I don't know, but it's still called lobster. Yeah.
1: Yeah, and then how did you choose, the other crabs that you wrote?
0: I just kind of looked at pictures of cool-looking crabs and selected them. Nice.
1: Dude, I like how...
0: Blue crab is the one that I knew, but, yeah.
1: Dude, I honestly really like how that sounds now, hearing it out loud. Like, a blue crab, or, why are you the blueprint, blue crab?
0: Yeah. Well, then it was plentiful purple shore crab. Yeah. Mm-hmm. This one was kind of through the lens of a marine biologist going through specimens, and that's why she's writing them down in the middle of it and thinking about why everything must become a crab.
1: Yeah, I'm a really big fan of even the worst of us will calcify.
0: Yeah.
1: And then you just do another scientific crab.
0: You know, we have a philosophy, yeah. And then we gotta write down our next specimen.
1: Yeah.
0: I wrote this 2 days before I had to submit my final draft of my poetry collection. It was a little last minute. This took 3 minutes. But I love it. Yeah. I love my little crabs.
1: Yeah, the beauty of being a poet is you've already done the practice, so you can just write a poem whenever you want.
0: Exactly.
1: Yeah. But
0: I don't really have much more to say about this one, I think.
1: I feel like I would just love to hear you describe even the worst of us will calcify. I know it's we feel it, but I would love to hear you talk more about it.
0: Well, I think that it's the similar thing of everybody dies and goes somewhere in the end. Theoretically, all of us in many millennia will turn into crab shell material, and what you did in your life will stop mattering, and who you are right now won't matter when you are a crab. Yeah. And I like that more than thinking about death. You know, your death doesn't matter either. All organic material will become crab.
1: Yeah, we all feed the crabs.
0: We all become the crabs.
1: Yeah.
0: And, you know, crabs don't have, morals and ethics to worry about.
1: Yeah.
0: They don't care who you were in your human life. Mm. You will become crab.
1: That's so beautiful, yeah, because we put so much pressure on ourselves. It's, beyond just staying alive.
0: Right.
1: It's ridiculous.
0: You're going to be a crab anyway, man.
1: Yeah.
0: Write your damn poetry book. Talk about the kakapo, you know?
1: Yeah. That's beautiful.
0: Yay.
1: Are you done? I think it's, we'll read the bus poems, and then we'll take a break before the pantomimes.
0: Cool.
1: Yeah.
0: Sick. Let me cough violently.
1: Oh, wait, yeah. I forgot. Maybe we should describe I Love You in 2 acts.
0: I Love You in 2 acts. So this is my experimental poem. I had a very different experimental poem idea that I want to talk about first because I'm so mad I didn't have time to do it. I collected a bunch of words that are written out of the letters A, B, C, D, E, F, G because that's the notes that you can play on instruments. And I wrote a little poem made out of only those words, and I was gonna record it on saxophone and have a QR code in this book that would be that poem, and then I ran out of time. So my experimental poem, I Love You in 2 acts, is a photo of my cat. It's very blurry, and he's approaching the camera, and the next page is a photo of some hands with band-aids on them over a sink. This was an unfortunate incident that occurred to me when my cat approached me and decided to choose violence as usual, as he does every other day, and this was the aftermath. But this is how he shows love, you know. He can't help but be sharp.
1: Yeah.
0: I love my cat.
1: Yeah,
0: huge.
1: He's
0: man.
1: So cute.
0: There's not much to deeply analyze in this one,
1: dude. It's just love.
0: You gotta see it though.
1: Yeah,
0: it's fabulous.
1: Yeah. Wait, I just realized before, I'm also just going to play an ad, so we're, really ahead of our stuff.
0: Fabulous.
1: Really beautifully organized.
0: Wonderful.
1: Wait, actually, maybe you could read while I find what one I want to do.
0: Awesome. I will read Bus Poem 1, I suppose. This is Ode to 180 Lougheed Station. My fair weather friend, I owe you my world. Please keep it coming. Let my head beat against the yellowed window as long as it takes for me to see clearly again. And let me run from whatever it is I will see then. Take flight, black box, and take me with you. I owe you my world. Please keep coming. Yeah, and I could go for the other one or whatever.
1: Here, wait, how about... Here, wait, I'll play the ad, and I then we're going to talk about...
2: Word of my buddy's beer and joint.
1: Oh, it
2: here's the keys, joint.
3: Yo, I'm not driving. I'm way too stoned. How are you feeling, beer?
4: Oh, since we had that talk, I'm not driving tonight at all.
3: What about you, Dave?
4: You only had a couple of drinks.
5: And only a couple of puffs.
6: I don't drink and drive. No way I'm getting behind the wheel when I smoked weed, too.
3: How are we getting home, then?
4: Come on, Dave. Take one for the team.
7: Don't let weed and alcohol influence your decision to drive.
6: Yeah, I need a ride.
7: A message from Mad Canada.
1: All right, we got a little advertisement so we can be a radio show.
0: I like that
1: show.
0: A lot.
1: I really
0: little
1: like
0: accents. I love Canadian accent.
1: Mm-hmm.
0: So funny.
1: Okay, so we just read the
0: ode 180 to Lougheed Station. Sorry, ode to 180 Lougheed Station.
1: Yes.
0: I can't speak. Yeah, this is my bus that I take to Berquitlam Station all the time. I love the 180. We used to have a problematic relationship, and now I've come to forgive her. The 180 is always late, and you know what? That's okay. And that's just a reality of life. And I don't feel anger towards it anymore, because I get to go anywhere on the bus, you know? I'm on the bus all the time, and I find it comforting now. It's like my second home.
1: Yeah, no, that
0: it's
1: was
0: raining
1: actually...
0: on the bus. Boom.
1: Yeah, exactly. And there's so much you get to do on the bus. Like, that was one of my questions for you, is, like, what's something that people who drive everywhere, like, wouldn't realize they're missing out on by not going on the bus?
0: You can completely zone out when you're listening to your music on the bus, and you can't when you're driving. I can close my eyes and freaking nap and listen to my tunes and my podcasts and stuff. And when you're driving, you gotta,
6: be alert or whatever.
1: Yeah.
6: And think about other cars and road hazards.
1: Yeah.
0: Yeah, I like just dissociating on the bus as soon as I enter it. It's my little escapism. Yeah. A lot of people in my poetry class really resonated with this about, like, transit escapism.
1: Right? And
0: it's
1: also
0: a very unique experience.
1: Yeah, and I feel like it's, like, the only time where you really don't feel pressure to be productive.
0: Right?
1: Because you're just moving.
0: Nobody's
1: you know?
0: Doing work on the bus.
1: Yeah.
0: Some people try. God, no, never.
1: But it's like you get dizzy, motion sick.
0: No,
1: it's awful.
0: You're just on the bus.
1: Mm-hmm.
0: Like, I like that. That's the most real liminal space that I think you can experience.
1: Yeah, seriously.
0: You're between home and destination. You know, it's fabulous.
1: Yeah, and I loved him. Wait, is this the one with the part where it's about, like, you, like, banging your head against the window?
0: Yes.
1: Like, waiting to see clearly again.
0: Yes.
1: But then when you see it, you don't want to see it. Like,
0: yeah. Yeah, this was a little bit of, well... I'm trying to remember what I was actually thinking about when I wrote this. Yeah, I think it's very much, I need to clear my head, I'm on the bus, I'm up, you know, open window, whatever. You gotta be immersed in this, okay? Close your eyes and imagine you're on a bus, it's raining outside, the window's a little bit open, you're leaning on the window, and you hit your head on the window, boom, you're awake, you're in a new world now. And let me rent from whatever it is I will see then. It was just, yeah, continued escapism.
1: Mm-hmm.
0: Yeah.
1: Yeah, just looking at yourself a little too much on the bus.
0: Oh, yeah.
1: It's horrifying.
0: That's another. I'm working on a poem about that right now, about when you're on the SkyTrain and you're looking out of the window and you're looking out into the world and you get into the tunnel between Berquitlam and Moody Station and the wall turns dark and you are forced to confront your own reflection very, very suddenly.
1: Yeah.
0: And I'm trying to think of... There's a feeling there that I'm trying to articulate, and it's been a couple weeks now, and I'll get there.
1: Yeah. Do you think you could read your next one?
0: Yeah. So this poem I wrote 2 years on the day before publishing this collection. I didn't publish it before submitting this collection, and I was just looking for a bus poem to add in here because I needed one more page, and I happened to have this that was written exactly 2 years before submitting this.
1: That's
0: and I was
1: crazy.
0: Like, that's a sign. We gotta. So I wrote this when I was 16, I don't know, 17? No, it wouldn't be, it was 3 years before, sorry, it was 2023. So I would have been, 16. The bus comes late on Sundays. That's what it's called. The bus comes late on Sundays. I wait for it below the rain. The bus is late on Sundays. I'll have to take the bus again. The bus stop fell onto the ground and never got back up. The bus stop fell without a sound, but I'll be loud with any luck. You just can't stop the falling. One rainy day, we'll all collapse. You can't unhear the calling of sunlight coming through the gaps. The bus comes late on Sundays. I'm off the bus now, in the rain. The bus is late on Sundays, and I have to go home again.
1: Yeah, I thought... That was such a crazy poem, because it's like you read it, and it's about the bus, and then you're like, wait, is this about death?
0: Is this about the bus? Oh!
1: Oh, Oh, dude, is it not about death?
0: No, this is very much about the boss.
1: Well, for me, it's like...
0: I like this. Okay, yeah, sorry, it's about death. Yeah, I like to be smart when I write poetry.
1: 100%. For me, like, the part where you talk about, like... the bus stop falling, yeah. And like hopefully when you connect it to yourself and you're like, hopefully I'll be loud,
0: yeah.
1: And to me that's like hopefully when I die people
0: that
1: will
0: was
1: notice.
0: Yeah, I was thinking about that a little bit, just in, you know, potentially just, very subtle metaphor. No, you're right, yeah,
1: just like a little sprinkle of death.
0: I'll be loud with it. Yeah it's like the whatever the tree falling,
1: yeah, is. I was thinking of that
0: sprinkle of death.
1: Yeah
0: Well, this is one of those. This is a pre-Leonard Cohen poem, so I was just kind of playing with rhymes. But yeah, I think I was thinking about, you know, yeah, I hope my memory is significant enough that I will be more significant than this bus stop, because the bus stop had fallen over at this point.
1: Yeah, I think. Well, I've seen one fall over. I don't know if you were thinking the same one. That's like,
0: well, this was 3 years ago. Yeah, my Sea View. Yeah.
1: Oh my god.
0: Aww. Yeah, I live right there.
1: Yeah, no. Before it fell over, like one of my friends like lifted it out of its thing in the ground. It was so unstable.
0: There, a lot of them are like that. A lot of the old like bus stop poles are halfway to the grave.
1: Yeah, seriously. Just like us, honestly.
0: Hey, okay, we're going there. Yeah, I like it. Yeah, this was a lot of bus escapism as well.
1: Yeah, like how so?
0: Well, you know, I have to go home again. I'm off the bus now in the rain, you know. The bus is like a little safe haven, and you don't have to confront anything on the bus, like you were talking about. It's one of the few places where there's no expectation that you're going to be productive.
1: Yeah. No, sometimes, like, when I get off the bus, I'll just sit at the bus stop near my house.
0: Love it. Love
1: like,
0: it all the
1: I
0: time.
1: I can't go home yet.
0: Right?
1: Yeah.
0: I get off my bus near my house. There's a playground right next to it, so I'll just go and sit on the playground and just kind of look into the distance. I also get a lot of, like, songwriting inspiration on my public transit. And I think about, I get off the bus and then I record little voice memos.
1: Oh my gosh, yeah.
0: That's the move.
1: I love that. I think... now, I don't even know how much time we'll have for music, so I think we'll just save it for later.
0: Yeah.
1: But for now, we're going to do some gnome news.
0: Yep. Important stuff. Let me get ready.
1: So yeah, you can chill, and then I'll let you know when it's your time. wait, can you hear the music?
0: No.
1: Oh, maybe you should put the headphones on so you can
0: yeah,
1: get in the mood.
0: First.
1: Okay. This week in Gnome City, Winoma decided to start meditating. She spent hours cross-legged in the field of silent flowers, and meanwhile, Gnomely thought it would be funny to use the cover of silent flowers to steal Winoma's hat. She crept through the daffodils and deftly lifted the fluffy magenta cone from her head. But Gnomely's disguise was compromised when she screamed with surprise, "Why does your head have a portal to the skies?" Then... birds! All the missing birds flew from her head. All of the birds we thought were dead. "Why did you do it?" Gnomely exclaimed. And here we have Winoma to explain.
0: "I'm here, and I'm ready."
1: "Why did you steal the birds, Winoma?"
0: "I promise you, my motivations were more innocent than one might suspect. I want to open a bird sanctuary, and I could not get funding to go ethically acquire birds, so I did just steal a bunch of wildlife, and I was taking them somewhere safe, I swear."
1: Wow, Winoma. You know, God
0: you
1: bless your
0: that,
1: soul.
0: Right?
1: God
0: you
1: bless your
0: sanctuary?
1: Soul, Winoma.
0: Yeah, we need volunteers at the Winoma Bird Sanctuary.
1: Okay, gnomes, come hit up Winoma in the field of silent flowers. Meditate.
0: Silent flowers, P.O. Box. And then it's some script that you can't really read out loud in English.
1: Yeah, so you have to come to the field.
0: You gotta come
1: to find the
0: silent flower field, bird sanctuary. Don't take my hat off though. The birds will get off. It took me a couple days to get them back after this past incident.
1: Yeah, and normally you need to answer for your mischief.
0: Sorry, man. I thought we were a mischief village. Come to the bird sanctuary. Woo!
1: Okay, that was really beautiful. Thank you for being Winoma.
0: I'm thrilled.
1: okay,
0: professional actor.
1: Yeah, I can tell. And I normally don't rhyme Gnome City, but
0: I was gonna say.
1: But
0: I was very surprised. I loved that.
1: The rhymes just started coming to me.
0: It's because it's a poetry episode.
1: It's because it's a poetry
0: ready.
1: Episode.
0: You gotta take the Douglas poetry course. Shout out Liz Bochitsky. Yeah. It's such a good class.
1: Here, wait. I'll just play another ad so I don't forget. This is obviously my second... Well, maybe it's my first story. No, I love this one equally to the Don't Drink and Drive. This is the Ducks Unlimited one. Ooh. 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
1: All right. 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We love
0: shout out
1: you.
0: Winoma.
1: And shout out Winoma. And Nomly, that was so rude to steal her hat.
0: Scandalous.
1: Yeah, you never steal a gnome's hat. You never know what they're hiding under there. Exactly.
0: It could be Arctic terns. And how would you find them?
1: What?
0: It's a bird, the Arctic tern.
1: Yeah.
0: It's like a pure white bird and it can hide because it's white.
1: Oh, yeah. You can never find them. And yeah, Winoma perfect protects them
0: Winoma.
1: In her head. In the
0: conservation
1: sky.
0: Officer, dude.
1: Yeah.
0: Misunderstood.
1: Yeah, seriously. Okay, next we're going to go on to the pantomes. So yes. There's three of them. And before we read them, what is a pantome?
0: A pantome is a type of repetitive poem that I learned about in this course. The line structure is... what are the numbers, actually? Basically, you just repeat a bunch of lines. So the first line's 1, 2, 3, 4. And then we go 2, 5, 4, 6. And then we go 5, 7, 6, 8. Mm-hmm. And so the lines keep kind of interweaving, and it's a really, really cool structure. And the last paragraph uses, like, 1 and 3 from the first stanza. Sorry, paragraph. The last stanza uses lines 1 and 3 from the first stanza as 2 and 4, so that they become 1 and 3 in the first one. It's, like, a perfect loop.
1: Yeah, and it becomes, like, so, like, sweet to, like, just, like, go full circle once you're at the end of it.
0: Yeah.
1: Especially, like, the stories that you wrote is, like... It feels like they need to be, like, tied up in that way.
0: Yeah, this one I really liked. The form and the content intersected very nicely for these ones.
1: Yeah, definitely. Did you, like, specific... Like, how did you decide, like, the form and the... Did you have the idea first or the form first?
0: Ooh. I cannot remember. I just know that we had to write a repetitive poem, and I didn't like any of the, like, standard ones that I've written before. I love villanelles, but it wasn't working for me. And then I found this one. This is an Indonesian poetry form. So I'm really curious to hear how it sounds in... Or maybe it's Malaysian. Sorry, it's Malaysian. I'm really curious to see how it sounds in Malay. And I was like, okay, this feels very, like... I think I just came up with the first line about something I used to, you know... We'll figure that out once we read it. I think I just came up with the first line, and then I went, yeah, this feels like a good... I could loop it. And then after I wrote this first poem, the other two, I just liked the theme a lot and the, like, recurring words. And, yeah.
1: Yeah, well, go ahead.
0: Okay. It's Phantom 1. My hands are chalky once again, dreamlike blue and duckling yellow. An overcoat of levity conceals my nails. I bite them far too short. Dreamlike blue and duckling yellow. My rainbow is two-toned. It bounces off my nails. I bite them far too short to keep a color for myself. My rainbow is two-toned. It bounces off and far away following the mist. To keep a color for myself, is it too conceited a dream? And far away following the mist, I'd like to skip and be refracted too. Is it too conceited to dream that somewhere, the way I see things is complete? I'd like to skip and be refracted too. So that when I reach for it, that somewhere, the way I see things is complete, and I alone see what I see. So when I reach for it, my hands are chalky once again, and I alone see what I see an overcoat of levity conceals. Pantome 2. Blue and yellow, they're all I get, staining the chlorinated spray, little flakes of sunlight becoming something greater still. Staining the chlorinated spray, the reaching shadow of the afternoon, becoming something greater, still, settling over the polyester sea. The reaching shadow of the afternoon, it mellows out the boiling, settling over the polyester sea. The kids, they see purple too. It mellows out, the boiling, bright green plastic water slide. The kids, they see purple too, in the plastic, in the water, in the sun. Bright green plastic water slide. There's something I missed in the plastic and the water and the sun, some hidden answers in the twisting. There's something I missed, blue and yellow. They're all I get, some hidden answers in the twisting little flakes of sunlight. Pantone 3. There I am, scraping concrete blocks with wood chips. It's looking black and white from here on out. Fondness clouds my memory when the whole light spectrum painted my hands. It's looking black and white from here on out. Dusky gray, my loyal friend, my shadow. When the whole light spectrum painted my hands, I swallowed gray, lead heavy, knowing some things are forever. Dusky gray, my loyal friend, my shadow, trudging from dream to dream, hazy and blinking. I swallow, gray, lead heavy, knowing some things are forever. Thylacyanine, cadmium, horsehair. Trudging from dream to dream, hazy and blinking, I'm bumping into them again. Thylacyanine, cadmium, horsehair, cerulean seas and sunlight. I'm bumping into them again, and clear as the photospectrum sky, cerulean seas and sunlight, cumulus clouds outlined in gold. And clear as the photospectrum sky, there I am, scraping concrete blocks with wood chips. Cumulus clouds outlined in gold, fondness clouds my memory.
1: Thank you for reading all of them. Yay. There's so many things that like stuck with me so much. Like,
0: let's go rapid fire.
1: Yeah, let's do maybe like this, like the final stanza of your last poem, yeah. Where it's like your memory is clouded, but also it's like got that golden aspect to it. So, could you like talk a bit more about that?
0: For sure. The clouds were just some weird play. Cumulus clouds outlined in gold. The clouds are the noun in this, and it's the sun, and I don't know why it's called the silver lining when the sunlight is yellow, so gold lining, thank you.
1: Well, sometimes it looks silver.
0: I guess. I'm too colorblind for this. That's also what these poems are about, primarily. And then fondness clouds my memory. It's the fondness that does that's the modified memory, basically, of it all, that you can... I know that I was a sad child, but looking back, it feels much easier to be a small child than a large one, as I am now. So, yeah, fondness clouds my memory. But this is a happy one, you know? Like, even knowing that I had the same melancholy imbued in me at a young age as I do now, it's still... I know that my childhood was good, and I developed all that I need to, and I can look back on it fondly, you know?
1: Yeah, and then so now that we've read the Pantomes, I've been really wanting to talk to you about, like, your sense of self and your poetry. Because I just, like, there's lots of stuff where it's, like, kind of like, if you weren't you, you'd be able to do something.
0: Yeah.
1: Or, like, just, like, the way you inherently are is, like, somehow incomplete. And, I really like the first Pantome, when you're just like, is it too conceited to dream that like there's somewhere where the way I see things is complete? And then the last stanza, it's like it seems like you're on the way to that, and then the last stanza is like,
0: I'm so glad you caught that, because a few other people that read this didn't catch the tone shift at the end.
1: And that made me so sad. I was like, oh my god, like I thought you were, the way you see things is going to be complete, but then like the overcoat of levity comes back. To me, I see that as, like, kind of, like, hiding behind jokes.
0: Yeah, for sure. Yeah, I remember in elementary school, I was, like, a very loud, boisterous child, even though I was already getting very sad. I'm really happy that you caught that, because I wasn't sure if it would ever be clear.
1: Oh, yeah, no, I, like, felt deeply disappointed. But also, it's, like, it's a more real story. Like I said, like, just the honesty in your poems, like, that's a real story, you know? No one just...
0: Yeah, it's you can't just hope for something and get it right away.
1: Yeah. You know? Especially, like, I don't think anyone ever feels complete.
0: No. The completeness in this was about two things. It was about, one, that I'm identified as gifted, and I have a very weird way of perceiving the world, and I'm too observant for my own good, and that I don't understand social things. And also, I'm red-green colorblind, so I literally do not see the world completely. Yeah. And I don't know, I've been, for the last 2-ish years, I've been thinking a lot about how colorblindness is like I'm a little medical marvel. I can kind of see colors, I just get color confused is what I call it. But it is very, I used to want to be a painter when I was younger, and part of the reason that I didn't want to do that anymore is because I was just so confused at the colors that I was looking at. Like, it does impact your life outside of just oh man, I can't see colors. You get subconsciously excluded from things because I have to, you know, ask people to tell me what I'm looking at. I can never fly planes, you know, not that I wanted to at all. But
1: dude, that scene in Little Miss Sunshine, devastate. Did you resonate with that?
0: I can't. Yeah, I felt that in my core. But he's more colorblind. Okay, my dad, every time we watch that movie, or he's seen it a lot of times, I've only seen it once, he was like, you can't test the colorblindness off of two slides of the Sahara colorblindness test. Because he's red. Yeah, you have to do the whole thing. And also, he was just like reading it in a car with bad lighting. Yeah. One time I did it, my friend sent me the colorblindness test over a TikTok, and I got everything wrong. And I was like, I know I'm not that colorblind. Mm-hmm. And then I did it again with a more official one, and I got half as much wrong. So,
1: well, take that.
0: Do the official Sahara colorblindness test.
1: Yeah, this is like colorblindness awareness.
0: Yeah, moment. Hashtag yeah. awareness. Well, my dad's also, like completely red-green colorblind. There's no nothing in his life, will ever be clear. Mm. Yeah, these, sorry, back to the poetry that we're discussing.
1: Yeah, sorry, just a little,
0: Yeah, I definitely think, I really hope to digitize these. And I would recommend reading the Pantomes again, knowing that I can't see colors. Because I think blue and yellow are the, I literally, when I look at rainbows, I can only see blue and yellow. That's all I get. Mm. So that was a very literal thing.
1: Yeah, I also wanted to ask you, the children see purple too?
0: Yeah, purple is like my worst color. I don't get it ever.
1: Oh.
0: There's very few shades of purple that are purple to me. They're usually blue or like red. I get very confused by purples.
1: So why is it like specifically like the kids? They see purple.
0: Because I remember being a child and just feeling very different from everybody. Like, I was a very, I think a lot, this might sound terrible and elitist, but I get the feeling that I spend a lot more time thinking than other people do.
1: No,
0: if that makes any sense.
1: Yeah, no, I relate to that.
0: I'd be contemplating everything anyone has ever said to me.
1: Yeah.
0: Like, nonstop.
1: And it kind of makes things awkward.
0: Yeah. Yeah. It's very difficult. Especially when you meet other people. Like, again, the friends that I've curated in my life, I'm friends with them because we can actually relate and resonate and because they like to use their minds. But a lot of people that I meet, I just don't understand what they're living for. If you aren't invested in anything, if you aren't considering, if you aren't contemplating anything ever, if you just go about your day and nothing has any consequences to you, what are you doing, man?
1: Yeah.
0: Like, we're here to think, we're here to feel, you know? And yeah, I guess this was about feeling very, very apart from other children. Especially in middle school, I was very isolated. Yeah.
1: Mm-hmm.
0: That's what the second one was. The third one, I hoped that it would start sad and kind of end more hopeful. I think that vibe is there.
1: Yeah, it felt like I said, like a very honest kind of hopefulness where there is some, like, pain and discomfort, but it's ultimately, like you're able to, like, it's kind of like how I introduced you, where it's like you're looking at yourself, like you're looking at the ocean, and you're just...
0: Yeah.
1: You get to enjoy it.
0: I like to think of myself as like an item in nature, you know?
1: 100%.
0: That helps me be less sad about anything that I disagree with about myself. Because it's like, you can't control a lot of natural phenomena. Things just happen.
1: Yeah, and
0: you gotta go with it.
1: Like, we are natural phenomena.
0: We literally are.
1: And we're amazing.
0: Yay!
1: Oh my gosh, the song I wanted to play isn't even showing up on our little DJ world. We'll just play it on Spotify,
0: okay.
1: And the lovely Connor who comes in afterwards, we'll just have to pause it so that it doesn't go on forever. Oh, you know what? I can play it on Plex.
0: Oh, there you go. We hate Spotify. Can that be my closing remarks?
1: Oh, yeah.
0: Get off of Spotify Premium right now. Like, right now. They're launching a new feature where you can press remix and remix other people's music with AI and potentially publish it. That's what's not clear yet. You can maybe publish your AI remixes of other people's music. So get on Tidal, get on Quobuzz, get on Deezer, get on YouTube Music. I know they all have silly little names. I'm on Tidal Premium, and I love it. They just did a really functional update. Like, even YouTube Music promotes AI less than Spotify. Get off of Spotify, dog.
1: Yeah.
0: If you have any love in your heart.
1: Mm-hmm. Yeah, no, I'm on my CD player right now.
0: Analog. I love my vinyls.
1: Yeah, and I just, like, live in silence in the world, and I feel like when you go into the world without your headphones on, magical things happen.
0: I get that.
1: Yeah.
0: I wish I had more time. I've talked to a bunch of strangers, and that's kind of tangentially relevant to this. But yeah, especially in middle school, I would go to Rocky Point and just like speak to strangers. Because when you don't have headphones on, you can meet people and learn things, and it's so fabulous.
1: Yeah, right? Yeah. And it just makes the day feel worth it more.
0: I got a free Tara bun from an ancient Chinese woman. She just like gave me some bread.
1: Amazing.
0: You gotta know, man.
1: Shout out.
0: Shout out. For the elderly Chinese ladies at Old Orchard Park in 2020.
1: Mm-hmm. For real. And you can go out there and be that lady. Bring your
0: one
1: things.
0: Day, I will. Bring your I'm getting things. My busking license. I'm gonna go talk to strangers at Rocky Point at 7 p.m.
1: Oh my god. Well, come to Rocky Point.
0: Yeah.
1: Just every day you might catch Michelle.
0: Oh yeah, I gotta plug my music account at Missy yes. Hell Tune on Instagram. MCIHEL Tunes.
1: Okay, I'll put it on my story as well. I just made the Gnome City Instagram account.
0: Gnome
1: yesterday.
0: City Instagram, I'll be your marketing. What is it? It's just at Gnome City?
1: It's just like, it's my Gnome City because Gnome City was taken.
0: My Gnome City on Instagram. Yeah. MYGNON. Wait. Gnome City!
1: After this is Connor on Department Uno, one of my favorite shows. You get to learn so much about music in the world. And right now I'm playing Mantis to play us out by Courtney Barnett. I love her so much. She did an album with Kurt Vile and it's amazing. It's called Bark Your Head Off Dog. It's really good. And she just came out with a new album, record label called Mom and Pop, which is really funny because it's like pop as in pop music. Or maybe that's just what I think. But anyways, enjoy Courtney and thank you for listening to Gnome City.
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0: Did your mother say it?
1: Good afternoon there, Radioland. How are you? How is it going? Are you enjoying the ball sports we have going around in this fine, fair, beautiful Vancouver, however Jacob says is on the Art Show. But this isn't the Art Show, although we love the Art Show. This is Department Uno every Friday from 1 to 2 p.m. right here on CJSF 90.1 FM, where we take you through the latest and greatest from the CJSF playlist. Brand new tunes from local artists, Canadian artists, international artists, all genres, all styles. And I think we need to start with some Womp Skunk from Binoculars. Canadian band, I believe. I'll do some digging. I'll come back. But let's get Scrongly here.

hear Punjabi forward pop from Raginder. New EP Becoming, available now. We'll play two tracks for you, Rangde and Lone Star featuring Supreme Sidhu. Before Tyler Sabag, we also heard Death Cab for Cutie, back at it again. I Built You a Tower, the new release, and Punching the Flowers. But for now, let us enjoy some South Asian spectaculars.

fantastic release out of the Helvetica Confederation, aka Switzerland, from Zurich, Switzerland, District 5, and the album Glut, in all caps. And we heard two tracks there, Somewhere in Between and Twist the Wire. Last one was Somewhere in Between. Very cool album. There is some excellent music in Switzerland. One of my favorite bands, Manana, back in the, oh gosh, mid-2000s, Y2K era. Very fun stuff. Thanks so much for hanging out with us here on Department Uno, right here on CJSF 90.1 FM. This is the weekly music department show where we take you through the latest and greatest from local artists, Canadian artists, international artists, all genres, all styles. Some fun stuff from Feldmark, Canadian artist, also known as Hyena Dawn. Motumaha. And the liner notes here, pastoral ambient waves and arpeggios, subarctic mise en scène. The impetus for this album emerged from exploring random places on Google Earth, intrigued by isolated islands in the Pacific and South Seas. Nature docks and biological research stations also informed some of the timbres, as well as imagining what daily life would entail there. We'll play two tracks. Jump back to some other stuff, and we'll finish it off with another one here. Put some nice long form, synthy, arpeggiated goodness for you, courtesy of Feldmark, the album Motumaha, right here on Department Uno.

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1: St. Davis and his album Self-Entitled, and the track Had No Idea. 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Great stuff. I'm glad we have that capability now. 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It is Department Uno, where we bring you the latest and greatest from the CJSF music playlist. 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A little bit of 60s psych for you here, Little Barry, and then I gotta throw in another track kind of in between, and then we'll finish off with an excellent 10-minute cut from Feldmark from that new album Motomaha, which I've really been enjoying. Nice way to cap off this hour. Of course, keep it locked right here, CJSF 90.1 FM.

0: right.
1: Ooh, I pressed F12 on the keyboard. 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Your Friday afternoon is just beginning. 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The SFU Pipe Band will be there on Saturday. If you find yourself in New Westminster on Saturday, come say hi to me and my other show, Vancouver FM, Vancouver's only chiptune broadcast. I'll be tabling at the Vancouver Retro Gaming Expo. Woohoo! Lots of really cool stuff. Also, if you want the scoop on more weekend concerts, you can listen to repeat episode of this week's The Arts Show with Jacob Gradowski. 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So we're going to have them live on air, 3 p.m. next week on Friday. Go check it out. Of course, this is CGSF 90.1 FM. We thank you so much for joining us here and reminding you that radio is diverse, independent, and yours. We were listening to a little bit of Los Pulpitos from Germany, Tentacle Tech, very cool album. And we have one more track for you here. We're going to go out in style with another one from Feldmark, the exploratory, and what does it say? A musical sludge for the soul. The descriptor of Hyena Dawn. Also, go check out their Newgrounds page. Very cool. He's a level 39 musician. It's already got thousands of views on Newgrounds. So Newgrounds is still alive and kicking. 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We'll go out with the title track, long-form exploration here for you to set up your weekend. We hope you have a wonderful one out there. And, of course, stay hydrated.

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Hope you can hear me. 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Guess what? Over the hour, you're about to hear a live performance by Strawberry Punch. They're an all-femme, queer indie, twee pop, and punk rock band based in Winnipeg, Manitoba, and we are so happy to have them here. Let's give a warm welcome to Strawberry Punch.

0: welcome to Studio 6, everybody. Give it up for Strawberry Punch. Woo-hoo! Live and direct from Winnipeg, here on Burnaby Mountain. How's it going?
1: Great. Thank you so much for having us here from Winnipeg. We're so happy to be here.
0: Thanks so much for being here. We have their latest album on the playlist, but even more fun, we have the whole band here in studio. I'm so excited.
2: Yay!
0: This is going out live on air. Woo! Got first song, Lavender and Maple. Great flavor combo. Cool. All right, let's have some more.
1: All right, well, this next song, oh wait, should I introduce it or you can? Okay, well, yeah, this one's, this one's called Pocket. Let's talk about it. This one's for all the lovers that love out there.

0: guys so thank much.
1: You. That was our song Enough. That one followed our song Pocket. They're both our songs, and we're Strawberry Punch. And we're playing a show tonight at Green Auto, so I should say that on the radio. If you're tuning in, please come see us tonight at Green Auto.
2: Green Auto, we've never even been there before in our lives. We're very nervous, very excited, so come and, like, cheer us on and give us, like, little hugs and kisses. We're scared.
1: Thanks. Thank you.
2: This one's a bit of a newer song for all of you hollers out there. it's called Star Sign.
1: Yeah, if you've listened to our album, this one is not on there. This one's also for the lovers. This one's also for the U-Haul lesbians. Come to our show tonight at Green Auto.
3: Yeah.
1: Let's move in together, y'all. Like, let's get married.
0: Yeah.
1: Let's go swim.